ridiculously filled with firearms and ammunition. Even in Texas, this has got to be a little much. It's like an armory. One of the defense attorneys later said to me, yeah, would it have been better if they just had bells and whistles, if their intent was just to make noise? Would it have been better if they weren't dressed like they were storming the Bastille? Yes, it would have.

0: Yeah, 24,000 people a year, apparently. Selfies.
1: That's so sad.
0: It's a really bad way to go.
1: Okay, so you're saying like...
0: Wait, sorry, one more. The one stat that I just love as a New Yorker is that you are 10 times more likely to be bitten by a New Yorker than you are to be bitten by a shark.
1: Which I kind of
0: honestly
1: believe that.
0: Stacks up,
1: I get that. Okay.
0: Yes.

0: Abraham Accords.
1: Right.
0: But what I would like to highlight to you is which country has zero relations with Israel, never flirted with the idea, was completely on the opposite side of the spectrum, is Kuwait. Mm-hmm. But Iran has shown a very aggressive posture towards Kuwait. So I won't say that totally defined strategy, Iran's strategy, but I think early on in the conflict, that was kind of the inherent logic.
1: Right. And you know, I'm just also wondering to do with the United Arab Emirates. I mean, of course, Iran has hit a couple of their ships. It's to do with control of the Strait of Hormuz and the shipping and oil and gas passing through there. But, you know, it's interesting. It's Dubai in particular, but the whole of the United Arab Emirates, it has this airport hub. I mean, how important are all of that? Those other commercial interests linked to a country like the UAE?
0: In terms of the UAE's interest, well, the UAE is...
1: In terms of Iran targeting that country initially.
0: So what's important to the UAE? A core component of its economic strategy is connectivity. So logistics, it considers itself as the logistics hub at Jebel Ali. It looks at its airlines to be state-of-the-art global airlines. It sells itself due to its geostrategic location. And I think the fact that Iran disrupted the UAE in such an aggressive manner is in some ways trying to undermine that connectivity selling point for the UAE.
1: Mm-hmm. Mm-hmm. Now, watching this conflict from afar, people might wonder why the Gulf countries aren't hitting back against Iran. What is your explanation to that?
0: The Gulf states took a very uncomfortable middle ground for a few reasons. First, you know, this war was started by the U.S. and Israel. It was not something the Gulf states wanted. And in fact, they lobbied against it. So from their perspective, they saw that the U.S. put Israel's interests before their interests. And so joining the war to them is like leaving them holding the bag with they're going to be in the region and say the U.S., if the U.S. stopped the war or Israel stopped the war, they're going to be the ones at the forefront of the war. So mm-hmm. they'll be left holding the bag. So that is the reason why they haven't joined the war. But they also didn't capitulate to Iran, because Iran's key strategic goal out of this war is to come out dominant in the regional order and to make sure that the Gulf states expel the U.S. And the Gulf states have not followed that route. So they took this uncomfortable middle ground, not falling to or capitulating to the desires of any of the parties. And this is why they're practicing restraint, because they think in the long term, this will put them in a better position when it comes to Iran, Israel, and the U.S.
1: Right. And do you see any signs of, you know, backroom talks, which I imagine are going on between Iran and some of these countries, the UAE in particular?
0: I believe there is an ongoing conversation between Iran and all the Gulf states, except for probably Bahrain. Mm-hmm. They all have maintained diplomatic relations with Iran, regardless of what happened in this war. And I think this shows that they're still talking with Iran, and they still believe that they can strike a deal with Iran to try to de-escalate in the region. You know, I don't think their deal is going to be, you know, we're going to expel the U.S., but I think they're going to say, well, Iran obviously needs economic incentives and reconstruction funds after this war is over. And I think the Gulf states will try to leverage that with Iran in a negotiated mm-hmm. regional discussion about its missiles and also proxies in the region.
1: Now, there have been some reports about money already flowing from Gulf states to Iran. How credible do you think those reports are? I mean, I think of the UAE. Do you think that that's possibly one of the reasons why it's not being bombed now?
0: It's hard to say, but I will say I was shocked when Iran attacked the UAE, because the UAE served as the lungs of Iran when it was sanctioned.

0: in Argentina are still celebrating a match that likely caps off Lionel Messi's World Cup career. Manuel Rueda is in the soccer superstar's hometown.
1: Here in Rosario, hundreds of fans have come out to the city's main monument to celebrate the end of the World Cup by launching fireworks, playing drums, and waving Argentine flags. Now, even though this was a bittersweet day for Argentina, with their team losing in overtime to Spain, what many people here say is that they are very pleased with their team's performance, that it's not every day that you make the final of the World Cup, or even make two finals in a row, which was what Argentina did. Fans are also grateful to Lionel Messi for his years of service to Argentina's national team, and are here to thank him, because many believe this will be his last ever game at a World Cup. Manuel Rueda for CBC News in Rosario, Argentina.
0: And that is The World This Hour. For CBC News, I'm Mike Miles.
2: I'm Marcos Townsend with your Environment Canada weather forecast for Quebec. In Montreal, clear tonight, winds gusting to 40, low is going to be 14. And Monday, sunny, high 27, humidex 30. Quebec City, partly cloudy, 30% chance of showers early this evening, clearing overnight, low of 12. On Monday, mainly sunny, high 25. In the Gaspé, mainly cloudy, 40% chance of showers, low of 13. Tomorrow, clouds in the afternoon, winds gusting to 40, high of 22.

there are countries that currently don't have any sort of alert system. So when a tsunami occurs, when a hurricane occurs or something occurs in a different country, people are not being alerted. So we are a little bit spoiled in that sense that we're getting too many alerts, but they do work. So we do have stories in Canada, of course, when people have been able to prepare ahead of time for extreme heat, for example, for the current wildfire smoke, the air quality

0: today or to eat less today. Whereas these are situations in which we might be perusing the supermarket or the menu or your fridge. And suddenly it says, oh, maybe a salad tonight, you know, because I overindulged last night or something like that. So it's an internal feeling rather than the conscious decision.
1: So are we wired mechanically to deal with abundance, or is our prime setting to deal with scarcity?

0: millimeters a year that you have to compensate or your land's going to sink under the water.
1: We'll be right back.

0: Now, what I'm going to do is strap down your arms to avoid any excessive movement on your part during the experiment. Is that too tight? Okay. This electrode is connected to the shock generator in the next room. And this electrode paste is to provide a good contact to avoid any blister or burn.
1: Part 6. Pain.

0: find out they don't.
1: Yeah. Cody Thompson is in Kitchener, Ontario. Hi, Cody.
2: Hi, Ian. How's it going?
1: Good. So some people go to the Four Seasons. Some people go to London. You threw your wedding in your dad's garage. Tell us about that.

0: This is CBC News. Good morning, it is 5:30. I'm Sean Lyons with your CBC News from Montreal. U.S. President Donald Trump continuing to criticize Canada's handling of this year's intense wildfires. Trump says he spoke to Prime Minister Mark Carney yesterday about the Canadian fires and the smoke that has been wafting across the border.
1: You know, we got to stop the fires up there. If we can help them, we'll help them. But maybe they should pay us some damages or something.
0: Trump had previously threatened to tariff Canada over the fire smoke, with one Republican member of Congress from Michigan suggesting delaying this month's opening of the Gordie Howe Bridge because of all of it. Trump met with Carney on Sunday at the FIFA World Cup Championship game. Earlier on Sunday, Prime Minister Carney said that 5,000 firefighters are now battling many of the nearly 1,000 fires that continue to burn from coast to coast. Some 200 of those are burning in northern Ontario, where another First Nation was razed to the ground by flames. More people fleeing their communities over the weekend as well. Carney says extreme heat waves and dry conditions have made this year what he calls one of the most intense wildfire seasons in Canadian history. There are about 200 fires burning in Quebec as well, most of them in the north. Many firefighters, including from out of province, are in this province right now helping battle those fires. Now, the wildfire smoke is becoming increasingly common in Canada's big cities. But while questions are being raised about the province's preparedness for all that, scientists say this smoke is probably here to stay. Inayat Singh reports.
2: I could taste and smell smoke.
3: Wildfire smoke hit millions of people in southern Ontario, many of them wondering if firefighting efforts were adequate or why the government isn't doing more. But dumping water on the problem is no match for larger climate change-driven processes fueling the fires.
4: We're drying out vegetation, and that makes it more susceptible to fire.
3: Jonathan Overpeck, climate scientist.

0: At the University of Michigan has been studying how human-caused greenhouse gas emissions have worsened wildfires for decades.
1: And the best way to solve it is to just stop burning fossil fuels.
0: The big problem, scientists say, so-called feedback loops. The massive fires release even more carbon dioxide, which in turn fuels even more warming that leads to more fires. On top of that, the heat is melting Canada's northern permafrost, and those thawing soils are releasing even more heat-trapping gases. Inayat Singh, CBC News, Toronto.
2: Now, despite all the Canadian wildfires burning and the smoke blowing south of the border, including around New Jersey, the FIFA World Cup went off without a hitch yesterday, and Spain, the new champions in the Men's World Cup. The match went into extra time, Spain's Ferran Torres scoring the one goal at about 106 minutes in. Steve Futterman has more from where it all went down.
3: This certainly will not go down as one of the most exciting World Cup finals, far from it. But for fans of Spain and the Spanish team, they couldn't care less. Spain beats Argentina 1-0 to win the World Cup. Once again, the Spanish defense was the star of the show. This was the seventh shutout for Spain in eight World Cup matches here in 2026. Ferran Torres put the ball in the net. The only goal set off a wild celebration among the Spanish players. Argentina had to play the final 30 minutes minus one man. For Spain, it's its second World Cup. For Argentina, it's a bitter disappointment. Argentina was hoping to become just the third nation to win back-to-back World Cups. And for the great, legendary Argentine star Lionel Messi, this may have been his final World Cup match. Steve Futterman, CBC News at the World Cup in East Rutherford, New Jersey.
2: The cleanup efforts are underway after a tornado carved through parts of west central Alberta on the weekend. The province's 25th recorded twister this season damaged homes, knocked down trees, and blocked roads around Rocky Mountain House. No injuries, though, were reported. Environment Canada says Alberta is seeing unusually wet and stormy southern summer weather. It notes that Edmonton is on its way to another month of record-breaking rainfall. Meanwhile, here in Quebec, people are marking a weather-related disaster anniversary as well. It has been 30 years since the Great Flood of Saguenay, also known as Le Déluge. Between the 19th and the 21st of July back in 1996, torrential rains hit the Saguenay-Lac-Saint-Jean area, the North Shore, and the Charlevoix, as well as the Laurentians Wildlife Preserve. 10 people lost their lives. Hundreds of homes were destroyed. 16,000 people ended up being forced from their homes in about 50 different towns and villages or cities as well around the province. Back here in Quebec now, the search is going to continue for a man still missing and presumed drowned in the Lac de Montagne near Montreal. Police say a man and a woman were out swimming near Oka Beach yesterday afternoon when they ended up in deep water. The man went under, never resurfaced. The woman was rescued by two people in a passing boat. Crews were out on the water and along the shoreline searching for the man yesterday but had not found any trace. SQ divers could be back in the area later today to continue with the efforts. Some people living in the east end of Montreal are calling out Canadian National Railway for spraying herbicides near their homes. CN says it's respecting the rules in the operation. On its website, the railway says more than a dozen herbicides can be sprayed on its Quebec facilities, including glyphosate. That's a product, though, that's been banned in Montreal since 2022, but it doesn't apply to CN because the railways fall under federal jurisdiction. Émilie Pelletier lives in Mercier-Hochelaga-Maisonneuve, just a few meters away from the rail line. She says she only found out about the operation a day after it had happened.
4: Il y a beaucoup de personnes, de voisins qui ne savent juste pas que ça a été étendu.
2: So she and her neighbors were not given any heads up about what was going on. CN Rail told Radio-Canada that it's required by law to control vegetation on and near its railways, and that all the products it uses are approved by Health Canada as well as provincial governments. And finally, it's a new sound of summer. Forget the ice cream trucks and the lawnmowers. What about the blare of seven huge ship horns attempting to play a piece of music? Well, that is now a summer staple in St. John's, Newfoundland, and Laura Howells explains.
5: This is the Harbour Symphony, a biannual event where supply vessels and Navy ships become musical instruments.
6: Love it. I'm addicted to it.
5: Organizer Delph Maria Homan.
6: I love all kinds of sound that's not normal.
5: This abnormal performance started over 40 years ago. It lasts 6 minutes each day for about a week. All different songs by different composers, sounding different based on weather and

0: 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Volunteers play the horns. This couple has played dozens over the years.
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5: 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I'm your summer host of the program, Douglas Gelovin. Got a lot coming up for you over the next 3 hours on the show in the 6 o'clock hours. Despite years of lobbying, accessibility advocates say that there still isn't an adequate route for people to transfer from Central Station to the Metro. One man recently performed a test to show how unacceptable the situation is. We're going to speak with him to find out more. And in the 7 o'clock hour, we're going to speak with Montreal's Trudeau International Airport about the growing frustration over getting to and from the airport. More and more people using it to fly to and from the city, but there's construction all over. Doesn't appear to be getting any better anytime soon, so a spokesperson is going to join us with some tips on how to make getting there as pain-free as possible. And at 8 o'clock, kids and parents are flocking to a new free-to-ride pump park in Anjou. We're going to get the story behind this pump park fever by taking you there with a special report from Daybreak's Camilla Lewandowski. That is all coming up for us on the show this morning, so stay with us for all of that. But first, let's go around the table because the whole team is here. Sean Lyons on news.
6: Hello.
5: Linda Polson on the traffic desk.
7: Hi there.
5: And Blake Saragas here on sports.
8: Happy Monday.
5: And Marcia Young is joining us from Toronto this morning with World Report. Good morning.
7: Good morning.
5: So, guys, I was looking at the papers this morning, and Josh Fried has this column in the Montreal Gazette, and he asks a pretty pertinent question, I think. Should we be polite with AI? Now, he goes through a number of examples where he's talking to his AI, and he's always saying please and thank you afterwards. But then there's other examples where he's talking to printers, and I can absolutely relate with this, where I'm not very polite to that printer when it's not doing what I want it to do.
6: So. Yeah. I get that. It's a mixed bag. I was telling you this morning, half jokingly, that I'm always polite to the little home. I'm not going to say her name because I'll set them off in people's homes around the province. We don't do that. But I always say thank you because, as I mentioned before, when they rise up, I want to be remembered as one of the polite ones. So I'm always, yeah. Always. However, if I'm on the phone and you get stuck in these AI quote unquote assistants on the phone when you're trying to speak to a human being, I have to admit the nerves get a little frayed and the voice goes up and it gets a little bit little tense between me and the AI on the phone. Because
7: I used to be polite.
5: Okay.
7: And now I'm just rude. Now I just get to the point.
9: No, you're not.
7: Yes, get to the point. Yeah, give me the information I want. Now I don't have much time. So and it's, they don't seem to get too upset. And they don't, you know.
6: No, but they remember, Lita. They remember.
7: No. I'm afraid now. I'll be polite from now on.
8: It's scary. When you call them on the phone and it's an AI assistant answering, they ask specifically what you want, and then you tell them what you want, and then they ask you to repeat yourself, and then you say it in a different tone, and they're like, okay, and then they send you over to the next thing. It just doesn't make much sense to me.
7: Okay, so I'll be more
8: polite. I try to be nice because, like Sean, I want to be one of the good ones when they end up taking over.
9: But you know what? I am polite because it's a habit. I don't want AI to, you know, give me permission to break good habits.
6: That's a good point.
9: So that when I talk to actual people, I'm still in the habit of being, you know, normal. Because, you know, more and more, every time you call any kind of a center, they warn that, you know, certain language and, you know, behavior will not be accepted. And I'm thinking, holy moly, why do people even have to say that right now before a call center person gets on the line? And it's because I think people are in the habit of being rude now. And they have to remind humans that when you speak to other humans, please be kind.
5: Well, any of us who've ever spent any time working in a call center, I have. It is a harrowing experience having to call people up. Even when you have legitimate reasons for doing so, people are just not very polite most of the time. Yeah. I guess we're more polite with AI than we are with humans on the phones sometimes. But it was interesting because in Fried's column here, he notes a university study or a college study in the 1990s that people were very polite with computers going all the way back to the 1990s, even though they knew that it wouldn't actually make any difference in how the computer performed. So as you say, Marcia, maybe it's just about maintaining those habits or something like that.
6: You know, there's a serious point to be made there.

0: to aside, joking aside about the rise of the machines, but it is, Marcy, you made a good point about this. It's been talked about a lot on social media now that we're sort of off in your own little bubble and you're interacting with other humans, but they're afar, you're never going to meet them, you're never going to see them, and it dehumanizes to the point where, and that's what we see the results of that on social media, right? The way that people behave and act. Yeah. And your point is a good one with AI sort of interactions and assistance and the like. If people start disconnecting contacting someone for service and suddenly you disconnect that from being a human being when you're actually dealing with real human beings, sometimes we're not good.
1: Exactly. We got to be better. We absolutely have to be better. So,
2: yeah. Well, okay. So I guess the answer to Josh's question here, should we be polite with AI, is yes.
1: Yes.
3: Yeah. Okay, I'll go back to being polite. All right, fine.
1: Thank you very much, Lita. I really appreciate your thinking on this.
2: So, Marcia, what else is happening in the world today?
1: We're talking to Crystal Gomansing in just a few minutes. She's in London with the latest on a new prime minister for the UK. So Andy Burnham will move into 10 Downing Street soon. He used to be mayor of Manchester, and he'll be speaking to the King today to accept the job and form government. And then Keir Starmer, soon to be former prime minister, will also speak to the King and officially say goodbye to that role. So we'll have the story on that. We'll also give you the latest on the political movement in India. They call themselves the Cockroaches, and they're made up of mostly young Indian students, young people who are concerned about high unemployment and corruption. So we'll get the latest on their protest and how their movement is trying to challenge the institutions that exist. So we'll have all of that and so much more, top of the clock.
2: Very much looking forward to it. Thanks so much, and we'll talk to you again tomorrow.
1: All right, see ya.
2: Lita, looking at the radar this morning, there is a bit of a rain system all the way up, I guess, just north of Terrebonne to Trois-Rivières at the moment. So I guess if you're on the 40 or even the 20 driving up there, you might be getting a little bit of rain right now, but that is starting to move on us. And overall, though, not much on the radar today, especially in the Montreal area. I don't think much is going to be bothering our morning commute, but how are the roads looking out there?
3: You know what? Busier than I expected. Especially the Mercier Bridge. I mean, we kind of expect a lot of volume for the next couple of weeks with their construction that continues with one lane per direction. No trucks, by the way, in rush hours. Mm. So that may help, but we already have a 10-minute delay on the South Shore side making your way into the city. We also have an accident on the eastbound 40. Keep in mind, it's the most dangerous time of the year to be driving right up to Labor Day, as a matter of fact. And right now, the big accident is through the DeCary interchange. And it's not really backing up, but watch out. So volume's light. Oh, and I did get notification from the REM. It is working very well right now.
2: How's it looking going to the airport? I know there were some significant issues for people getting there this weekend. And we're going to have a spokesperson on the show later on in the show to kind of talk about this. But how's it looking right now
3: there? I just don't know how we can help it more. More reserve bus lanes, for sure. Mm-hmm. Right now, it's good. The 747 can get through on the 20 ramp. I know the Air Canada bus takes 55th Avenue and goes behind the airport. That's a good choice. Be nice if the 747 could do that too. Right now, maybe 2 to 3 minutes getting into the airport. Now is a good time to take a flight. Mm. But that's not when, you know, it's when your flight is. And then you have to do the 3 hours before. But I would suggest three and a half hours.
2: Well,
3: just for 40 minutes on the Côte de l'Est
2: just
3: ramp.
2: Just getting there, right?
3: Yes, 40 minutes on the Côte de l'Est ramp and an extra 30 at least for the 20 ramp.
2: A number of weeks ago, I was driving out to the West Island for a barbecue, and we took the route that takes you also along to the airport on the 520 there.
3: Yeah.
2: And the backup was so big that actually we got stuck in it.
3: Yes.
2: And I saw a woman get out of her cab and start walking from about, it must have been 2 kilometers away, 3 kilometers away from the airport.
3: Yeah.
2: And then, of course, that was when the big rainstorms were happening. So the rain is coming down on her. And I'm looking at this situation going, my goodness, we've got to be able to do better than this.
3: We do. We do. Absolutely. And I can't wait to hear this interview.
2: Yeah. Blake, what's happening in the world of sports today? I heard there was a big soccer game yesterday.
4: There was a big soccer game, but you said barbecue and you kind of distracted me a little bit. I didn't have my breakfast yet. Big soccer game yesterday, the World Cup final. Spain, our World Cup champions, the best

0: team in soccer in the entire world, because their women's team are also the World Cup champions from last year. We're going to be talking about that. We're going to be talking about the bronze medal match between England and France. We have some CFL updates. We have some NBA updates. One of Montreal's local grown players has been shipped to a new team. We'll be talking about that. We also do have some unfortunate updates. A couple athletes have passed away this weekend that we will talk about further later on the show. And then we have an interview in person, AEW All Elite Wrestling Superstar, Speedball Mike Bailey is going to be in the studio with us ahead of AEW Redemption this weekend, their pay-per-view in Montreal. So it's going to be a cool interview. Looking forward to that with you, Doug.
1: Oh, that's all going to be great. Just going back to that soccer game, pretty boring.
0: Yeah,
1: game.
0: It was boring. It was boring.
1: I was, wow.
0: At least Saturday's game had, what, 10 goals?
1: Yes.
0: Yeah. So
1: that was a lot of fun, at least. Yeah. Anyway, we'll break
0: the
1: it all down.
0: Goals will carry over.
1: And thanks to you both. We'll talk with you as the show continues. Well, some local Quebec-based designers and artists have made it to the top 100 of the International Public Awards. It's called the CODA Awards, and of the 100 that are shortlisted, 6 of the artists are from Canada, and 3 of those are from Quebec. Now, until July 30th, anyone can vote online for 2 of the winners. For more about the awards, the host of All in a Weekend, Sonali Karnick, spoke with Toni Sykes. She is the co-founder of the CODA Works, a commissioned art network that created the CODA Awards. Sonali first asked her about how she defines public art.
2: Public art, we use it in a very broad sense of the phrase, meaning any kind of artwork that is available and free and accessible to the public. So that could be a projection mapping on the side of a building. It could mean an atrium sculpture in a hospital or a hotel. It could be in a bank lobby, and it could be the sculpture in your park. The key thing is that it's free and it's accessible to all people.
3: You started the CODA Awards in 2014. So remind us why you thought public art needed this kind of recognition.
2: Well, it was at that time, it was a relatively new, what I would call community or industry, and it didn't have an overarching terminology that was used for it within the public, and yet it was growing and becoming more and more popular. So we felt, along with others in our community, that it was time to define it and to begin to advocate for it, because we believe very strongly that public art is good for our health, it's good for our mental health, it's good for our physical health, and it brings people together and it boosts local economies.
3: Well, if people go to your website, they can see more than just the 100 finalists. There are so many amazing public art projects from around the world. How do you find them?
2: They find us, and I'm happy to say that as our brand and reputation grows, so does the field of public art. But the awards have a lot to do with that. We have over 20,000 projects on our website, and those projects have come from artists coming and just wanting to show off what they have created, but it also comes from people coming and submitting entries to our awards programs.
3: The variety of them, I was just looking at them earlier, it's incredible, like small, large, interactive, projections, like just so, do you ever get surprised anymore by it, or is it just always this amazing?
2: Every day I'm surprised by it. It's part of why I love going to work, is to see what every day we will get 10 to 20 new projects posted on our site.
3: Every day.
2: And every day. Every day. And I think, you know, everything's been thought of under the sun. And then I'll see yet a new use of materials, a new use of technology, which is driving a lot of this new, I would call interactive, engaging kind of artwork. That's a lot of that is driven by technology. And just the forms and the spaces, as you can see from the work in the top 100, we have

0: everything from artists are doing the insides of elevators and train stations. It's just amazing. And the other thing I would say is that so many of these projects get bigger and bigger, which is exciting.
1: Well, so then it's up to a jury from around the world, and that includes art agents, artists, architects, as you've mentioned this in the past to us, and they pick the top 100. So what is the criteria to make it into that top 100?
0: We have 12 different categories, and so each of those categories drive submissions, and because everyone wants to have the top mural in the country and in the world, for instance. But the other thing that drives the criteria that the jurors use in scoring these entries is collaboration. Well, that's a key, that's really, CODAWORK stands for the collaboration of design plus art. And that's because these projects require large numbers of people coming together and figuring out solutions. It might start with the architect, or it might start with a hospital administrator. And then from there, they hire the artist. But the artist, once they have the commission, often will go out and hire fabricators and engineers. I mean, it's important that these projects be safe. They need to be lit, so they need lighting designers. Logistics companies, often works are shipped around the world, so they need shippers. There's so many different people involved in creating large-scale public art. And so collaboration is a key piece of the criteria.
1: And there's also, you mentioned innovation, and which includes newer technologies and beauty. I mean, does that sort of give a piece of public art more weight or more attention?
0: Certainly the visual and how it looks, the visual impact is important. Jurors also, sometimes not all of these pieces are beautiful. Sometimes they have a message. You know, we have a lot of activists in the art community, and they're trying to send a message. And so it really depends on that. We have a section in the entry about goals, and the artist will write about why they created this project, what their intent was behind it. And so that also goes into the scoring of how well did this project meet its goals.
1: So traditionally, Quebec does very well in this competition. This year, as we mentioned, there are three nominees from Quebec, and there's a Quebec designer behind one of the finalists from British Columbia. So tell me about Quebec's finalists this year. What do they look like, and what do they do?
0: Well, I will start by saying, I said this to Jill the other day, I think you have something in the water in Quebec. And I really do. And it's underscored by the finalist here, but I have seen it over the years. You have so many amazing creative people in Quebec, and they continue to expand the boundaries of what public art is all about. Excuse me. So I'm going to start with one of my very favorites, the whimsical toy chest. It is a piece of public art in an ice skating rink.
1: Yeah.
0: I love that. I love, and of course, this is a spectacular piece. It's created by a Quebec artist. And in your central area, Cartier.
1: Yeah, the Cartier.
0: Am I saying that right?
1: The Cartier, yeah. Spectacle. That's right. Yeah.
0: Yeah. Yeah. And I will mention that Cartier is a prime example of what a city can do to foster public art.
1: I mean, that is essentially, there's so much public art in the Cartier the Spectacle. It is everywhere. There's so many elements of it.
0: Yep. And that is an amazing and wonderful thing. So I would just point out this particular

0: piece, the whimsical toy chest, because it's a projection mapping, meaning a projector is displaying the artwork on a solid surface. And so somewhere around the exterior of this ice rink are projectors that are projecting the artwork down that people are actually skating on. And I think that's quite a wonderful and imaginative thing.
1: That was Tony Sykes, the co-founder of Coda Works, in conversation with host of All in a Weekend, Sonali Karnik. Listening to Daybreak on 88.5 FM in the Montreal area. It's going to go up to a high of 27 today. We'll feel like 30 with the humidity. Coming up for our listeners on Quebec AM in the Quebec AM area, whale season in full swing on the St. Lawrence. So they're going to be talking about which species are around this year and how to watch the whales without disturbing them. And they're breaking down the CAQ's decision to remove the provincial sales tax on certain grocery and pharmacy items. Some call it a political move that doesn't go far enough to actually help the majority of people who are struggling with the rising cost of living. That's coming up this morning for our listeners in the Quebec AM area. Meanwhile, back here on Daybreak, Lita is watching the roads.
2: And it's actually quite busy, especially over on the Mercy Bridge. No surprise, down to one lane per direction. And at this point, too, I already had a call from Josh on Star 3 CBC about the 40 service road in the West Island between Sources and Boulevard Saint-Jean. They've yet to reopen it. They're still paving that, but it should be finished shortly.
1: Thanks very much, Lita. And coming up when our program continues after World Report, this is wildfire season, and it's shaping up to be another historic one as communities nationwide face evacuations. And with smoke billowing over the border into the U.S., some Americans blaming Canada for mismanagement of the situation. So do they have a point? And how much worse can we expect the fires to get this year? We're going to find out when our program continues. I'm Douglas Gelvin. Stay with us.
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6: This is World Report. Good morning. I'm Marcia Young. 11 new wildfires are burning in northern Ontario, bringing the total number of fires in the province to 192. The destruction has forced hundreds of people to evacuate from their communities. Many First Nations leaders say quicker action could have prevented much of the devastation. The CBC's Sarah Law reports.
7: Community members of Namegusasagigan First Nation north of Thunder Bay fled in boats as large plumes of smoke chased quickly behind them. Everyone got out safely.
8: Our main priority right now is to prevent loss of life.
7: Alvin Fiddler is Grand Chief of Anishinaabe Aski Nation. He says there needs to be more communication from provincial and federal officials about how the crisis is being managed.
8: There should be a more coordinated plan for the region, including supporting First Nations.
7: Since Namegusasagigan burned down, Whitewater Lake First Nation has also been destroyed. It largely consists of seasonal camps and is only accessible 6 months a year by float plane. Riley Yesno is a scholar and member of Yabmaton First Nation. The Far North community is also under evacuation with help from the Canadian Armed Forces. Yesno says the current situation reflects chronic underfunding in First Nations and a lack of political will to address climate change.
9: We live in a country where Indigenous people are made to be climate refugees in their own homelands.
7: With more than 1,800 wildfire evacuees in the province, both Ontario's premier and the prime minister say they're working with local and Indigenous leaders to provide any support they can. Sarah Law, CBC News, Thunder Bay.
6: For the seventh time in a decade, Britain is preparing to welcome a new prime minister. Andy Burnham will succeed former Labour Party leader Keir Starmer. Burnham was sworn in last week after Starmer announced he was stepping down earlier this month. The 56-year-old

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1: And good morning. I'm your guest host for the summer, Douglas Gelliven. In addition to Radio 1, you can also hear Daybreak on the CBC News app and on CBC Listen. Coming up on this half hour of the show, this year's wildfire season is shaping up to be another historic one as communities nationwide face evacuations. And with smoke billowing over the border into the U.S., some Americans are blaming Canada for mismanagement of the situation. So, do they have a point? And how much worse can we expect the fires to get this year? We are going to find all of that out coming up. But before we do that, let's jump out to the roads and Lita.
2: And it's very busy in some areas, Doug. I'm actually surprised. Well, I'm not surprised by the Mercier Bridge. Just go through the details. One lane per direction until August 3rd. That's Monday, August 3rd. Victoria Bridge, you can use that. There are two lanes coming into town. And if you would like at this point to use the REM, it's functioning well. So are the XO trains and to all the buses in the metro.
1: Thanks very much, Lita. Sean Lyons is here with a look at your local news headlines.
3: And Doug, we are going to be hearing from people still protesting and upset after their private international school was closed here in Montreal. Another demonstration was held. A number of students saying that they were international students. Important to point out here as well that they were some of them very close to finishing up their programs when the school was shut down. Another worried about what comes next. A lot of other news to get to, including the search expected to resume today in the Lac des Deux Montagnes, Lake of Two Mountains, for a man who disappeared in the lake yesterday while out swimming near Oka Beach, presumed to have drowned, but rescue divers are expected back in the waters later today. We're going to take you up the road to Quebec City because the Festival d'été is now over for another year. Once again, local businesses, others saying it was a great success. They wonder if things could have been better, though, had it not been for all the road work that's underway around where the festival takes place because of the tramway project in Quebec City. More news is coming up at 6:30.
1: Thanks very much, Sean. Looking at the weather situation in the downtown area today,

0: 18 degrees in Montreal right now as you get your day started. Going to go up to a high of 27 degrees today. We'll feel like 30 with the humidity. Now, I'm looking at the radar right now. There might be a couple of rain patches in the downtown area, maybe in the plateau as it moves to the south shore right now. At least some cloud cover and the potential for some rain. But overall, it looks like a clear day and a nice day ahead in and around the Montreal area. As for tomorrow, getting up to a high of 25 degrees, and there are some thunderstorms expected in the afternoon, starting at around 4 or 5 p.m. and carrying on until about midnight. At least the threat of some thunderstorms and about 10 millimeters of rain in the forecast. Well, wildfires are raging across Canada, and heavy smoke continues to blanket parts of the country. And while this wildfire season is not the worst Canada has ever seen, it still has the potential to be, as dry and hot conditions could make it considerably worse. For the latest, we've reached Lori Daniels. She's the Kerner Chair of the Wildfire Coexistence at the University of British Columbia. Welcome to the show, Lori.
1: Good morning. Thanks for having me.
0: Well, thanks for coming on this morning. So what's the situation like out there right now?
1: Well, we know that across Canada, there's almost 1,000 fires burning, many in our northern forests. We've seen the tremendous impacts of fire, especially in Northwest Ontario, with those shocking blow-ups of fire that caused those dramatic evacuations. Out here in the West, we've had a little bit of a slower start to fire season, but as we hit the heat of July, fire danger has come up and we've seen multiple fires. We had 4,000 lightning strikes and 100 fires start last Thursday, Friday. And so we too out here in British Columbia are getting a lot of fire on the landscape, impacting communities and forcing evacuations.
0: Are there any fires that you're paying particularly close attention to right now?
1: Well, certainly the fires that we've seen that are driving people from their homes are always of concern. And I'm grateful to see that there's been some rain in the eastern part of Canada, which will dampen down and help the firefighters with those impacts. The fires in Northwest Ontario that have impacted communities and have many, many people have lost homes. The First Nations communities of Collins and others that have been impacted are very shocking for sure. Here in BC, we've had, again, a couple of those fires have flared up and have gone within just a day or two to 10,000 hectares, really large fires under hot, dry, windy conditions, both along the number one highway in the Fraser Canyon and a little bit north from there. I have my eye on those because they're impacting research teams of some of my students. We've had to do evacuations over the weekend.
0: Well, I hope everyone is okay. And I know the fires are devastating for anyone who is impacted by them, but overall, is there anything particularly unique about what we're seeing this summer? Because it does kind of feel like, here we go again.
1: Well, it does, doesn't it? And I think one of the things that we've been noting in the last few years is where the heat domes set up, those big, you know, high temperatures where we're breaking records in terms of heat, and they're persistent and they contribute to drying out of the forest. And then when those weather systems break down, they bring with them a lot of lightning. So when we've already had record-breaking temperatures, drying out the forest, priming it for fire, and then hundreds of lightning strikes simultaneously, that's where we're seeing these fire outbreaks take place. And then they overwhelm our suppression capabilities. We just have so many fires all at once that we can't get firefighters to every one of those fires, especially when they're in remote places and Canada is so large. So this is a pattern that has been repeating and is actually escalating because of climate change. We see with climate change, more of those heat domes developing, record-breaking temperatures. And in fact, as temperatures go up, we see more lightning as a result of the weather systems that come with those warmer temperatures in the summertime. And so we really have the perfect storm contributing that relates to fire weather and extreme climate.
0: Well, we've definitely heard some complaints from people south of the border, including from the U.S. president, that Canada should be doing a better job with forest management. And these fires are essentially something that we've caused or should be responsible for. Is that fair criticism?
1: Well, I think there's always room for improvement. And we know as climate is changing, our forests are also changing. Drought, insects, fire are all interacting, creating these disturbance cascades that contribute to the forest conditions and the fires. We also

0: know that some of the management paradigms that have guided forest management for the last 50 to 70 years need to be adjusted also because mm-hmm. of climate change and changes on the landscape. So certainly there's room for improvement. But overall, I would say that those arguments coming from politicians south of the border are really unfair. They uh-huh. suggest that we are not trying to suppress the fires, and it's disrespectful to those who are losing their homes and communities, and especially to the wildlands firefighters who are in fact putting their lives on the line to try to protect our forests.
1: Do they have any point that they may do something differently or better than we do?
0: I wouldn't say that they do things differently or better. In fact, there's hundreds of fires burning out of control in the western United States, and Canadian firefighters have been down helping them. And in fact, tragically, a Canadian wildland firefighter lost their life in Colorado trying to suppress a fire there just 2 weeks ago. So I think it's an unfair accusation coming from American politicians, and it's really trying to stir up their base and create some points on the backs of Canadians who are really suffering. We're all being impacted by the smoke. It would be better if we work together towards meaningful solutions, and we do within the scientific and fire management communities share information north and south across the border. And I also think it's important that many of the techniques that would be useful in Western Canada and the Western United States may not work in the true boreal forests of Canada. The solutions have to be ecosystem specific. So what's working in the West may not work in the North, and we're still working on the solutions that are Canada and ecosystem specific.
1: Well, given the diversity of the situation and the landscapes that we're dealing with, as this does kind of become the norm, as you mentioned, with the shifting climate, what can we actually do to prepare ourselves better in the future?
0: That's a great question, and I think we can work on multiple levels for that. Homeowners, I would encourage them to become familiar with FireSmart Canada's website, think about ways that they can prepare their homes for potential fire, and that's true for homes and recreational properties. We often think, you know, I encourage everyone in Canada to become aware, in part because almost all of our communities are susceptible to fire in one way or another, especially as climate changes. Secondly, we could be looking around our communities. Many communities here in Western Canada have community wildfire resilience plans. They're plans that include assessment of the forests around town. They think about proactive management of the forests and the fuels, the composition of the trees to make them more resilient to fire, thinning out or cutting some of the trees, removing some of the burnable debris, and then also having emergency management plans. Last, I would also add to that list, we can use fire to fight fire, prescribe fires, and reconstitution of Indigenous fire stewardship, working with Indigenous nations to use their knowledge on how to use fire to manage the ecosystems around their communities are part of traditions across Canada. And if we empower Indigenous communities to do that and work with them, we can be using fire in prescribed and cultural burning to actually enhance our ecosystems, sustain biodiversity, and be better resilient to future climate.
1: Laurie Daniels, thank you so much.
0: Thank you, and stay safe.
1: Laurie Daniels is the Kerner Chair in the Wildlife Coexistence at University of British Columbia. And Lita is watching our roads for us this morning.
2: And surprisingly, we have a couple of really major hotspots, big problems. 20 westbound, I have an overturned vehicle just around Anrignon. And because the traffic is so light, it's not causing a big issue. It's just the fact that it's an accident at this time of the day. And we've had quite a few major accidents this morning and over the weekend, of course. So just take it easy. Watch your speed at this time of the year. We tend to speed because the roads are so free and clear. Heading to the airport, by the way, Doug, I checked. Everything is free and clear on both the ramps right now. Now would be a great time to head to the airport. Mercier Bridge, it's already very heavy. 25-minute delay on the South Shore side, and the going over to the South Shore, it's already a 15-minute delay. So imagine we've got, and it's just the start of rush hour.
1: Thanks very much, Lita. We'll be keeping an eye on that. Now let's turn our attention to the business desk because Krista Lee Ramlakhan is joining us from Ottawa. Good morning, Krista Lee.
3: Hey, good morning, Doug.
1: So we're expecting the latest inflation numbers this morning from Statistics Canada. What can you tell us about what to expect and what's been predicted?
3: Well, economists are forecasting inflation.

Inflation for June fell to 2.9% from the 3.2% that we saw in May. So lower gas prices, driven by hopes for peace between the U.S. and Iran, are expected to have helped ease inflation last month. Now, as we know, fuel costs have since risen again, but economists believe June's brief relief was enough to pull the overall inflation rate lower. So right now,

0: has been responding by hitting U.S. allies across the Middle East. But, you know, some oil price gains are being erased today after Iran said negotiations with the U.S. could be pursued based on national interests. So there's a lot of back and forth here about what's going on there. And, you know, less than a month after cutting its fuel surcharge in half, Porter Airlines is now raising it back up to $40 because the airline says the global oil market has since experienced unexpected and sharp price increases. Now, the Bank of Canada held its benchmark interest rate steady earlier this month, but, you know, it did warn it will step in if there's inflationary pressure beyond gas and grocery prices.
1: Yeah, a lot to watch for there as those numbers come out. Krista Lee, let's turn our attention to something a little bit more light right now. The box office, of course, it's the summer blockbuster season. I actually considered going to the theater on Saturday, but then I looked at the length of the new Christopher Nolan movie, and I was like, you know what? Maybe 3 hours is a long time to spend indoors on such a beautiful day. How did it do over the weekend, though?
0: Yeah, so Christopher Nolan's The Odyssey launched with an estimated $124.5 million in domestic ticket sales here in Canada and the U.S., and another almost $140 million from overseas. So I guess they did okay without your ticket sales. And, you know, that's even better than the filmmaker's Oppenheimer debut. So the weekend tally marked Nolan's best opening since The Dark Knight Rises in 2012. And, you know, few filmmakers alive could pull off such a starry, big-budget adaptation of Homer's epic poem. Nolan turned one of the world's oldest works of literature into an unlikely summer blockbuster. And by comparison, Disney's Moana landed in a distant second place with $19 million in its third box office weekend.
1: Wow. Krista Lee, thank you so much. I'll probably just wait for a rainy day.
2: I'm going on Wednesday.
1: You are going on Wednesday.
2: I know it's long, but I really want to see it.
1: Well, Blake, it's raining on Wednesday.
2: Perfect.
1: So there you go.
2: I planned that out.
0: Oh, yeah.
2: I knew that.
0: Are you going to see it in IMAX? Because that's like the thing that he shot it.
2: I've seen this all over social media. If you don't watch it in IMAX, you won't be able to see the full picture. So I will. Thank you, though.
0: Exactly. Yeah.
2: Sure. Yeah.
1: Well, Krista Lee, we'll catch up with you in the next half hour.
0: Thanks.
1: All right. As you heard, Blake back in studio now with your sports report. And the World Cup has come to its conclusion. Spain World Championships beating Argentina in the final yesterday. Break it down for us, Blake. What happened?
2: Well, let's listen to what happened right now.
3: Spain are the champions. Spain have seized their second star. The kings of Europe have conquered the world.
2: And Spain, their second world championship in 16 years. They made it to the World Cup final in 2010. They won. That was their first time ever making it. Their second time ever making it. They won again. So they're 2-0 in their World Cup final appearances. The final score, Doug, was 1-0 for Spain, but the game was way further out of reach than one goal. It seemed that Argentina just could not get anything going at all in the game. And their bright spot really in the game was their goalie, Emi Martinez. I think it could have been a 3-0 or 4-0 game if it weren't for his late game heroics there, keeping them in the game. It took a while for Spain to score their first goal. They were getting great chances, but they couldn't bury it in regulation. Not until the 106th minute of extra time.
3: Pedro Porro, Williams, and thundered in for Spain by Ferran Torres! At last, at long, long last, Spain's magic moment!
1: At last. I mean, I was watching this game, Blake, and Argentina didn't have any shots, any shot attempts. In the first half, they didn't even touch the ball in the other team's box. I've never seen anything quite like it before.
2: No, and I think England would have been a better opponent for Spain. They just have more offensive weapons, and I'm not saying England would have beat Spain, but I think it would have been a more entertaining matchup. Argentina really, Doug, just couldn't get anything going. Like you said, they also had a red card. Well, actually, the red card card was at the end of the game. Mm-hmm. Enzo Fernandez, one of their stars, midfielder, he got two yellow cards. So he was sent off in the 93rd minute of regulation following his second yellow card. So Argentina was down to 10 men and they were already suffering a beatdown pretty much the entire game. This was before any goals were scored. So when he was sent off with that second yellow card, you figured it was just a matter of time before Spain wins the game.

0: game and they just needed time. As soon as it went to extra time, you know that having the extra man, you're eventually just going to get that goal in there. And then the red card came at the end of the game for Argentina. That was Leandro Paredes ejected with a straight red card at the end of the game. This was after
1: Spain wasn't a good look.
0: It wasn't a good look. And right now, what it looks like is he'll be suspended for his next international game with Argentina. He won't be able to play. Obviously, he got physical with some players at the end of the game.
1: He absolutely deserved it. Yeah. Once the final whistle goes, there's no reason to start throwing punches like he's doing.
0: Just go to the handshake line and just take it like an athlete. You know, you gotta be humble at the end of the day. For Spain, this win makes them the most dominant country in all of soccer. They won the World Cup, Women's World Cup in 2023. They won the Euro. Now they won the Men's World Cup. Soccer or football runs through Spain now after this big, big win. Lamine Yamal didn't score once again, but he brought all that attention onto him, orchestrated the offense well, and Spain has a really big future in this sport, Doug. I'm sure they'll win another World Cup in Lamine Yamal's tenure.
1: Nothing is for sure. We thought France would have a couple by now, and they've only got the one under Mbappe, so we'll wait and see what happens. But as you said, Spain on top of the world today. Yep. Viva España. Congratulations to all of their fans. Blake, thank you so much. Doug. Well, coming up on the next half hour of the show, after the local news, despite years of lobbying, accessibility advocates say that there still isn't an adequate route for people to transfer from Central Station to the Metro. One man performed a test to show how unacceptable the situation is. So we're going to speak to him after the local news to find out more. But let's jump out to Lita right now with a look at your roads.
2: And looking at some delays. Now, overall, it's extremely quiet, but we do have that Mercier Bridge issue, of course, down to one lane per direction, and lengthy delays on the South Shore side, but even delays if you're heading over to the South Shore too, at least 20 minutes on the approach.
3: This is CBC News. Good morning, it is 6:30. I'm Sean Lyons with your CBC News from Montreal. Dozens of international students more desperate than ever after finding Quebec's suggestions for continuing their studies here only leading to dead ends. They returned to the front doors of the Collège Supérieur de Montréal over the weekend, the school they'd been attending until the province abruptly forced its closure weeks ago. Julia Israel reports.
4: Mohamed Amir was taking secretarial studies at the school. He says his study permit expires at the end of August. Now with the college's closure, Amir says he won't be graduating this summer as planned, and he won't be able to reapply for his permit to stay in Quebec. Celia Imharaz says as an international student, she feels her life is on pause. She says she feels lost, not knowing the path forward. Last week, the province provided students with a list of public institutions to apply to in order to continue their studies. But student Babacar Mar says actually getting admitted is complicated. He says many schools on the list are on summer vacations, others only offer English courses, and then he knows many students who have already been refused admission. The student protesters say they want the education ministry to let them finish their degrees and to not suffer the consequences of the college's closure. Julia Israel, CBC News, Montreal.
3: In other news now, the search continues for a man still missing and presumed drowned in the Lake of Two Mountains near Montreal. Police say a man and a woman were out swimming near Oka Beach yesterday afternoon when they ended up in deep water and in trouble. The man went under and never resurfaced. The woman was rescued by two people on a passing boat. Crews were out on the water and along the shoreline searching for the man yesterday, but have not found him at last report. SQ divers could be on scene today to continue that search. Meanwhile, still no sign of a man from Montreal who fell into the St. Lawrence River off the coast of the Gaspé Peninsula. Provincial police are now asking the public for help in locating Pepito Junior Labrador. They released his identity yesterday in an effort to have people in that region keep an eye out along the shoreline. Labrador and another person were fishing on a rocky outcrop on Friday when they were swept away by the current. The other person's body was recovered that same day. Police, though, spent the weekend searching for the second man using ground searches, a boat, and a helicopter. A command post has also been set up at the SQ detachment in Saint-Anne-des-Monts. Man in his 50s is dead after being struck

0: by a car on Sherbrooke Street, not far from the Olympic Stadium in Montreal. Officials say it appears the man was trying to cross somewhere between the entrance to Saputo Stadium and Vio at around 10 o'clock last night. That's when he was hit by an eastbound vehicle. The man was pronounced dead on the scene. Police say that the driver was treated for shock, and while the investigation's continuing, they do not believe any criminal elements are involved here. Some people living in Montreal's East End are calling out Canadian National Railway for spraying herbicides near their homes. CN says it's respecting all the rules. On its website, the railway says more than a dozen herbicides can be sprayed on its Quebec facilities, including glyphosate. That is a product, though, that was banned in Montreal and has been since 2022. The ban, though, doesn't apply to CN because railways fall under federal jurisdiction. Émilie Pelletier lives in Mercier-Hochelaga-Maisonneuve, just a few meters away from the rail tracks. She says she only found out about the operation a day after it had happened.
1: Il y a beaucoup de personnes, de voisins, qui ne savent juste pas que ça a été étendu parce qu'ils ne sont pas fait avertir.
0: She complains people in the neighborhood don't know what's going on. CN has told Radio-Canada it's required by law to control vegetation on and near its tracks, and that all the products it uses are approved by Health Canada and the provincial governments. It did not say which products were used. CN does say, though, that it notified the city of its plans ahead of time. The borough's mayor, Chantal Gagnon, says the notice stated the operations would take place between May 1st and October 30th without specifying the exact date. Quebec is marking a major weather anniversary this year. It's been 30 years since the Great Flood in the Saguenay, also known as Le Deluge. From July the 19th to 21st, 1996, torrential rains fell over the Saguenay-Lac-Saint-Jean, North Shore, and Charlevoix regions. 10 people lost their lives. 16,000 were evacuated from homes as more than 1,000 buildings were destroyed. Tragedy was immortalized by video of a small white house in Chicoutimi that continued to stand while the fierce floodwaters raged around it. La Petite Maison Blanche is now home to a museum that commemorates the floods. The damages from the 1996 deluge estimated at around $1 billion. And finally, the Festival d'été in Quebec City is in the books for another year. And while some people say it was a success, they wonder if it could have been better. After 11 days of concerts and events, the festival's over. It's the busiest time of year for many merchants on the Grande Allée sector in Quebec City. But as Rowan Kennedy tells us now, for some, work on the tramway has created mobility headaches.
2: Pierre Lapointe sings as the Quebec Symphony Orchestra plays the closing notes of the Festival d'été de Quebec. Over 2 weeks, the lineup has included a mix of local artists and the likes of Kesha Jelly Roll and Martin Garrix. Attracting tens of thousands of people to the Plaine d'Abraham is nothing new for the festival. Éric Demanchot, owner of Les Trois Brasseurs, says while it's been positive, he's seen better years for his restaurant.
3: C'est pas le meilleur. Alors est-ce que c'était dû à la programmation, les travaux et autres, on sait pas trop.
2: He says it could have been due to who was playing or construction in the area. Preparatory work is underway on the new tramway on René-Lévesque Boulevard. That's why terrasses on Grande Allée were supposed to close today, but the city has allowed them to stay open until the end of August. Moira Restaurants Justin Cazalet says people are used to the traffic, and they know to come by bike, public transit, or walk. Construction or not, Cazalet says their sales are up 15% compared to last year. Rowan Kennedy, CBC News, Montreal.
0: And that was your CBC News.
4: And good morning. You're listening to Daybreak on CBC Radio 1, the CBC News app, and on CBC Listen. I'm your summer host of the program, Douglas Gelovin. Coming up in this half hour of the show, despite years of lobbying, accessibility advocates say that there still isn't an adequate route for people to transfer from Central Station to the Metro. One man recently performed a test to show how unacceptable the situation is. We're going to speak with him to find out more coming up. But before we do that, let's jump out to the roads in Lita, who is watching our morning commute for us.
5: Which I thought would be extremely light and easy going. Now, basically it is. The volume is light, but we have big problems. 20 westbound, an accident just around Angrignon has that exit closed for the moment. Major accident. We also have a delay on the Metropolitan westbound that is at Anjou due to a stopped vehicle. And as always, we have at least a 20-minute delay down to the La Fontaine Tunnel.
4: Thanks very much, Lita. Looking at the weather situation in and around Montreal this morning, 18 degrees as you get your day started. It's going to go up to a high of 27 degrees today. We'll feel like 30 with the humidity. Not much.

0: much on the radar as far as rain is concerned. If you're in Brossard right now, maybe there is a cloud over top of you with a little bit of sprinkling. But other than that, looks pretty clear throughout the day. So it looks like a nice Monday coming up for us. As for Tuesday, the high is 25 degrees, but there is some rain and thunderstorms in the forecast. Could start somewhere in the mid-afternoon and carry on well into 9 p.m. We're looking at about 10 millimeters of rain. That rain continues into the morning on Wednesday before clearing up for the end of the week. And it looks like the weekend, at least right now, will be nice with highs of 28 and 27 degrees. Well, how long does it take for someone using a wheelchair to access the tunnel connecting Central Station to the Bonaventure Metro Station? Well, Paul-Claude Berube recently performed a test to find out. Paul-Claude is in a wheelchair and his wife walks with a cane, so they raced each other to see how long each route would take. She took the tunnels of downtown Montreal while he used the designated accessible route. Paul-Claude's route took him outside, even forced him to cross the street, involved several elevators, and it took about 12 minutes. His wife, meanwhile, got through a lot quicker in about 3 minutes, but it was not without a lot of difficulty for someone using a cane. So why is it that despite years of lobbying, there isn't a better way to get from Montreal's main train station to the metro that links the rest of the city together? Paul-Claude Berube is the executive director of the Confédération des Organismes des Personnes Handicapées du Québec, or COFAN. COFAN is a coalition of groups defending the rights of people living with disabilities. And Paul-Claude is joining us now. Good morning, Paul.
1: Hello. How are you today?
0: Fantastic. Thanks so much for joining us this morning. So I just want to know why you decided to do this test now.
1: I have to say that I did it in 2023. Hmm. At the moment that the ramp became accessible and available for persons, so at that time it was a challenge because arriving to the central station, there was no connecting route to go to the metro station. So they said at that time that they will make it possible in the next 12 months. Mm-hmm. So we are almost now 3 years later, and once again we look at the opportunity to make it, but it's not done yet. And it's not only it's not done yet, but there is. Is there a real plan to do this? I'm not sure at all.
0: Hmm. How frustrating was the route for you? Just like it sounded like you have to go outside, go across the roads. I mean, that must be pretty frustrating.
1: It is very frustrating because, first of all, going out from the ramp, I have to use the elevator to go to the level of the central station, and then using the route to go out. There are two doors there with no push button on it, so I have to find a way to, or waiting for some help to get out of this building and then going on the sidewalk and doing maybe 200 meters on the sidewalk, crossing the street. I'm talking about Mansfield Street. And then once again, the other street is La Gauchetière, and then having a little hill to make it on the sidewalk. And then going to La Mille de La Gauchetière, going in and then using three elevators to reach the platform. So I will tell you, it takes 12 minutes, but I would say that for most of person with disabilities using a wheelchair, it's probably more 24 or 25 minutes.
0: Wow.
1: Because
0: is in the summertime as well.
1: Yeah, exactly. And my wife.
0: Theoretically would be easier. It must be harder in the winter, right?
1: Oh, it's impossible. Yeah. You know, in winter with snow and ice on the sidewalks, forget it. You know, it's impossible.
0: Huh. Getting to your wife and the route that she took the indoor one. It only took her about 3 minutes to do it, but there were some specific barriers that made it pretty difficult for her too. Can you describe those to us?
1: Yeah, there are a few steps, of course, and there are also two

0: escalator.
1: Yes.
0: And the escalators are very wide, very narrow. Yeah. Mm-hmm. So very narrow, and then it's difficult for her to for the stairs, and it's difficult for her for this. But even you know, even it is difficult for the stairs and the escalator. It remains inside. You know, it's mm-hmm. a tunnel. So it takes her 3 minutes. What is very very acceptable. You know.
1: Right.
0: So it's a huge difference.
1: Hmm.
0: And sincerely, what it creates for us, it is that if we want to use the metro, there is no possibility to use immediately the orange line at the central station. So we have now what we have to do with the new parts of the RAM. We continue to Megel station, and then you take the green line, and then going to Barry station and mm-hmm. change the line and use Barry. But you know, each time we have to reach a station, we have to use sometimes two, sometimes three elevators, and if any of them are not working, it makes that all the route is not accessible.
1: Right, and those elevators do go down from time to time. Now, so your organization has been advocating for transit accessibility for many years. I'm just wondering what you've heard from the transit authority, in particular about this route between Bonaventure and the train station.
0: Yeah, many years ago, before the RAM, they said they were looking at how to make it possible to have this tunnel accessible, but not only for persons with disabilities, but for all, because before the RAM, this route was not open to anyone. It has been open after the RAM arrived mm-hmm. For those who are able to use it. So since that time, we continuously ask them, what is the situation? And they said, oh, it is complicated. We have to talk with a different group of persons, and we have also to make plans and to uh-huh. ask for feasibility. And it's still the same. They are talking about feasibility right now. They recently said that they could have a plan in the next months.
1: Well, how do you feel about their level of commitment to accessibility overall?
0: Oh, my goodness. I will tell you something just funny. Last Friday night, I was in Brossard trying to use the RAM to go to Montreal because mm-hmm. I had a show at the Place des Arts and I wanted to use the RAM to reach it. Mm-hmm. And at Brossard, they told me, oh, it's not working at the moment, but do not worry, we have put in place a shuttle.
1: Yes.
0: And these shuttles would bring you to the metro station at Longueuil, not
1: okay.
0: in Montreal. But Longueuil is not an accessible wheelchair accessible station. So there was no solution, absolutely no solution. When I told them, oh, wait a minute, if you bring me at Longueuil metro station, it's not accessible. So they said, it's unfortunate. Oh, I think you will have to use another means to reach Montreal this afternoon. So it's crazy, you know.
1: That's a very frustrating situation.
0: It is.
1: Are there any concrete steps you want to see the city and province make to actually improve this situation in the short term? Like, what can be done right now?
0: Oh my! I will tell you. At the moment, you have heard, I'm sure, about this $10 billion coming from the federal government. For the accessible, for the you know, the transportation, the in the province of Quebec, mm-hmm. and there is a planning. The government of Quebec, they call it the plan de immobilisation. It's something for the sure. infrastructure.

0: things, you know. And then they do not have any planning at the government of Quebec at the moment. The two last time STM asked for to add, for example, a few million dollars in the plan to make to put some more metro station accessible. They did not because they considered that it was too expensive. So they do not have a single plan at the moment at the government of Quebec. Even the STM would like to make something. It's totally blocked at the province of Quebec government.
1: Wow.
0: So, because of the cost, it is what they said, it is too expensive. So it makes that at the moment, there are 31 metro stations accessible in Montreal, on a group of 68. So it makes 37 still not accessible for persons with disabilities. But I'm talking about universal access, and
1: right,
0: not only for person access for person with disabilities, but also for parents having a stroller, and for elderly person using a can or pushing a machete,
1: right,
0: you know. This is what it is.
1: Well, it sounds like there is a long way to go on this side of things. Paul-Claude Berube, thank you so much.
0: Pleasure. Have a good day.
1: You too. Paul-Claude Berube is the Director General of the Confédération des Organismes de Personnes Handicapées du Québec. When we asked about these issues that he brought up, the Regional Transport Planning Agency for the Montreal area known as the ARTM, said that many scenarios were analyzed by them and its partners to create a path universally accessible connecting Central Station to the Bonaventure Metro Station. And at this stage, one option appears feasible, they say, and they are currently analyzing the plans for this particular option. All right, then. So let's jump out to Lita and the roads.
2: And the REM, which is currently functioning, and the elevators are currently functioning, hence why we do the elevator report for all our transit where they are available, which is good. But at this point, everything is working well in public transit. Looking at the roads, everything is basically working well with the 20 westbound, still the access from Angrignon still closed, and that's due to a major accident, the Mercier Bridge. One lane per direction. You know what you're going to find? A 35-minute delay. And it's backing into the Châteauguay area. That's along as the approach as you get onto the bridge. But even over to the South Shore, it is just jammed solid getting onto the bridge with that one lane available per direction until August 3rd.
1: Lita, thank you very much. Let's turn our attention now to the business desk because Crystal Lee Ramlakhan is back with the business report. Good morning again, Crystal Lee.
3: Hi, good morning, Doug.
1: So two Canadian startups launching patriotic social media platforms as alternative to major American-owned networks. What can you tell us about these?
3: Yes, so British Columbia program manager Jessica Glowacki has created A with an exclamation mark at the end of A, and Ottawa creative director Ben Waldman has developed Gander. And this is after, of course, U.S. President Donald Trump threatened to make Canada the 51st state. And this also comes as Trump's social media site Truth Social announced it would launch a paid feed, which would give certain people earlier access to information, which could affect financial markets. So amid the presidential barbs, the entrepreneurs realized there was something lacking from the many social media platforms: Canadian values. So most social networks Canadians use are U.S. owned or run on American infrastructure. And both platforms allow users to share posts, news links, photos, and short videos. And each has attracted about 30,000 users. But, you know, some experts say they face a difficult climb against, of course, these very well-funded platforms such as TikTok and Instagram, which already have much larger audiences. But, you know, the rookie sites are under no illusion that they'll overtake their more established rivals. But they say that doesn't mean Canadian platforms aren't worth building and nurturing.
1: I don't know. How many social media platforms do we have to be on nowadays?

0: days. It feels like the list just keeps growing and growing and growing. My goodness.
1: I know. I mean, even on the weekend, someone was like, oh, download this app to, you know, plug your parking meter. I'm like, I cannot download another app.
0: Oh, it's a crowded space. Crystal Lee Ramlikhan, thank you so much. We'll talk to you again tomorrow.
1: Thanks, Doug.
0: All right. Blake Saraga is back now for a look at your sports. And he's going to start with some basketball news because a well-known person from Montreal is switching teams.
2: That was the sound of, excuse me, that was the sound of Montreal native Lou Dort contributing to the NBA Finals run of the Oklahoma City Championship in 2025. He was traded yesterday in a three-team deal that sent him to the Atlanta Hawks in exchange for only 3 second-round picks, which, in my opinion, is pretty cheap for a player of Lou Dort's caliber. He's Canadian, plays for Team Canada. He's from Montreal now, and he began his career in 2019 after going undrafted. And after going undrafted, Doug, he really never looked back. He grew up playing in the Brookwood basketball system. I played in Brookwood, but we never matched up, and I don't think I would have wanted to match up with Lou Dort. He's a product of Arizona State. He got that scholarship to the United States, and then he ended up making waves in the NBA due to his defensive prowess, obviously. All-NBA defender, all-defensive honors at the end of the year. NBA championship with the Thunder, and I don't think they would have won it without him. He's on an expiring contract, Doug. He was on a five-year, $82 million contract, and Oklahoma obviously won a championship just a year and a bit ago, and when you win a championship, you got to pay a bunch of players.
0: Right.
2: And they already traded a couple players. They traded Isaiah Joe, their backup point guard. They traded another bench player that contributed, and now Lou Dort, a starter for their team, is gone. He'll have a big role to play on the Atlanta Hawks, where he's going next. I was just checking out the distance between Atlanta and Montreal, and it's a lot shorter than the distance between Montreal and Oklahoma City.
0: So coming closer to home.
2: Exactly. When Dort is in the offseason, he loves playing in Montreal and practicing in Montreal. He's notorious for being super kind to fans and taking pictures with whoever wants to meet him. So Lou Dort is obviously going to play a big role in Atlanta. I think he's going to sign a big contract. I'm expecting something like 20 to 30 million, anywhere between there. We know the NBA, they give out these big contracts. So he's definitely due for a pay raise. And then in other basketball news, this time in Montreal, the Alliance were on the wrong side of history last night, Doug.
3: Can't get it. Allen with a steal. Here he goes. Can he break 50? The MVP chance are happening.
2: And you just heard Teddy Allen setting a new record for points.
0: Not a member of the Alliance.
2: Not a member of the Alliance. So the wrong side of history here, Doug. That was his 51st point of the night last night in the 109-80 point win. He had 54 points total, so that wasn't the record, but he broke 50. He broke 50 at the end of the game. He got 54 at the end of the game. The previous record was 45 points set in 2024, so he blew that record out of the water, and it's obviously hard to score that many points with the target score at the end of the fourth quarter, so you barely see these guys go past 30 points. The Alliance really had their work cut out for them last night. Not only did they have to deal with Teddy Allen's 54 bomb, but three-time CEBL MVP and three-time finals MVP Xavier Moon made his way back to the Sea Bears, dropping 17 points and 14 assists. The Alliance record now falls to 8 wins and 12 losses on the season. They started off pretty solid, haven't really been able to get things going in the middle of the season. They lost some players. Some players got injured. They had Javon Liberty Freeman from the NBA, who is now obviously left the team. And then quickly on a sadder note, we have a couple deaths to announce that happened over the weekend. Saskatchewan Rough Riders linebacker and team captain Jaden Dahlke died in a car crash on Saturday evening. He was only 30 years old from Alberta. His team said a relentless warrior on the field. He had determination, toughness, and a work ethic that inspired his teammates who care deeply for him and are heartbroken by his passing. And then Dwayne Ward, Blue Jays legend, also passed away this weekend. The Blue Jays announced he passed away in Toronto right before they were supposed to honor the 1992 and 1993 World Series champions. He died of natural causes. So, of course, our thoughts and prayers are with both of those athletes' families right now.
0: Thanks very much, Blake. We're going to turn our attention now to the local news desk because Sean Lyons is here with

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1: And Doug, we're going to be hearing from people from the east end of Montreal, Hochelaga-Maisonneuve, concern about CN's efforts to control the vegetation around its tracks in the area. They say that herbicides are being used, including one that was banned by the city of Montreal back in 2022. CN not saying exactly what they were putting down on and near the tracks in that area, but they say that they're not governed by Montreal's rules because they are a federal jurisdiction, I should say, is what they fall under. So we're going to be hearing more on that and people's concerns, reaction from the city as well out in that part of town. We are continuing to keep an eye on the Lac de Montagne near Oka Beach. SQ divers are expected in the waters later today looking for a man who went under the water yesterday while out swimming with one other person. The other person was rescued, but this person has not been spotted since. So we're going to be hearing more on that and trying to track how those efforts are going to go later on today as the search continues there. And we are also talking about the 30th anniversary of a major weather event in our province. It was this period, 19th to the 21st, back in 1996, that the Great Flood of the Saguenay happened. Huge rainfall, a lot of rain hitting a number of regions, and many homes destroyed. 10 people were killed, and efforts are being made underway, of course, to remember all of that today and what that says about where we are now. More news is coming up at 7:30.
2: We've had quite a few problems this morning. Not a lot of volume, but the Metropolitan eastbound, the latest is at Le Cordaire. It's a stalled motorcycle off to the right-hand side. Just watch out for it. Someone, of course, out and about, walking around their motorcycle, as you would. But the 20 westbound had the Anquigno exit. It was completely closed, has been reopened. But now there's another issue there. There's a stalled truck in the right-hand lane.
0: Thanks very much, Lita. Coming up after World Report, when daybreak continues, Montreal's Trudeau International Airport. Well, there's more growing frustration over getting to and from that airport. So we're going to speak with a spokesperson from the airport to get an idea about how to make it as pain-free as possible to get there. That's coming up after World Report. I'm Douglas Gelliven. Good morning and stay with us.
3: This is World Report. Good morning. I'm Marcia Young. Britain is about to get a new prime minister again. Andy Burnham will take over the role from Keir Starmer today. The former Labour Party leader announced his resignation after just 2 years on the job. The CBC's Crystal Gomansing is outside 10 Downing Street. And Crystal, what is happening around you?
4: Well, this area is absolutely packed with reporters and camera crews. CBC is a space marked out in fluorescent green tape. That's about 3 feet by 5 feet. And we are sandwiched between other crews. And Met Police today have banned megaphones so that when Andy Burnham, the incoming prime minister, well, soon to be prime minister, gives his speech, be any competing sound. Now, we did hear from Keir Starmer, who is going to see the king and resign. And he told the crowd here that what he'll take away from his 2 years as prime minister was a humbling front row seat to what unites the UK.
5: To see every day immeasurable acts of resolve, grit, decency and compassion. We face a world now where our enemies will stop at nothing to divide us because of our values, our freedom, our decency.
3: What kind of reception are we expecting for Andy Burnham?
4: Well, Andy Burnham won a by-election in June to become an MP, and then he was pretty much ushered in as the next Labour Party leader and is set to become the seventh prime minister in just 10 years. There wasn't a leadership contest because Burnham has overwhelming support of MPs, so no other candidate would have had enough support to launch a bid for the party leader. And of course, Starmer stepped down. So when Burnham gives his speech today, he will no doubt acknowledge the revolving door here at 10 Downing, the political unrest and the public frustration. And then he will go on a bit of a tour, meeting people right across the UK, trying to sell himself and sell his new Labour government.
3: All right. Thank you, Crystal.
4: You're welcome.
3: The CBC's Crystal Gomansing in London. Thousands of protesters in India are demanding the resignation of Education Minister Dharmendra Pradhan. Demonstrators clashed with police on the streets of New Delhi overnight. The government has denied permission for a march on Parliament. The Cockroach Janata Party is behind the protest. The group is seen as the biggest public challenge.

0: In the province, both Ontario's premier and the prime minister say they're working with local and Indigenous leaders to provide any support they can. Sarah Law, CBC News, Thunder Bay.
1: And finally, there are many sounds that point to summer, like the jingle of the ice cream truck or the hum of a lawnmower. But what about the sound of ship horns blaring out in concert? Well, in St. John's, Newfoundland, the Harbour Symphony is a summertime staple. Laura Howells explains.
2: On board a 3,800-ton fishing vessel, the captain shows me how to barmp the horn.
3: Okay, I'm pressing it. Woo!
2: Horn players like me are scattered across seven ships in the St. John's Harbor, unusual-looking sheet music in front of us.
3: Two, three.
2: This is the Harbor Symphony, a biannual event where supply vessels and Navy ships become musical instruments.
4: Love it. I'm addicted to it.
2: Organizer Delph Maria Homan.
4: I love all kinds of sound that's not normal.
2: This abnormal performance started over 40 years ago. It lasts 6 minutes each day for about a week. All different songs by different composers, sounding different based on weather and where you're standing in the city. Peter Verdon and his brother Mark composed this one.
5: All of the ships were kind of playing together and it created this big chord and you could just hear it across the water and it was just massive.
2: Volunteers play the horns. This couple has played dozens over the years.
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10: And good morning. I'm your guest host of the program for the summer, Douglas Gallivan. In addition to Radio 1, you can also hear Daybreak on the CBC News app and on CBC Listen. Coming up on this half hour of the show, we're going to speak with Montreal's Trudeau International Airport about the growing frustration over getting to and from the airport. More and more people are using it to fly in and out of the city, but there's construction all over. Doesn't appear to be getting better anytime soon. So a spokesperson is going to join us with some tips on how to make getting there as pain-free as possible. But before we do that, let's talk to Lita, because she is watching the roads trying to make your commute as pain-free as possible.
11: Hopefully. By the way, now's a good time to head to the airport. It's pretty good off the 20 at Côte-de-Liesse. Mercier Bridge, so we got to talk a lot about this. One lane per direction, and we have to suffer with this, by the way, till August 3rd. So that's Monday, August 3rd. Long stretch. And I have been, since about 5 o'clock this morning, monitoring this route. And there's now at least a 40-minute delay from the South Shore just to get onto the bridge. And even over to the South Shore, 15 to 20 minutes. So it's a pretty tough ride. I can't imagine that we're going to be doing this for the next couple of weeks.
10: Well, we are.
11: Yes.
10: Lita, thank you so much for that. Sean Lyons is here with a look at your local news headlines.
12: And Doug, the SQ is expected to continue searching around the Lac de Montagne near the Oka Beach today for a man who's been missing since disappearing in the waters there yesterday, or over the weekend rather. He was swimming with one other person off Oka Beach when they both got into trouble. The other person was rescued, but this one person, this man, has not yet been seen since. Divers are expected in the area today. We are also talking about people in the east end of Montreal and Hochelaga-Maisonneuve that are worried about what CN is putting down near its tracks in the area to control the vegetation around those tracks. They worry it could be products that were banned by the city of Montreal but that are legal for CN to use because of the jurisdiction under which they fall. And we're going to talk about the end of the Festival d'été in Quebec City. Another successful year for the big music festival. Not surprising, they had good weather, but some of the businesses in Quebec City wonder whether things could have been better had traffic been better managed because of all of that work that's going on around the preparations for the tramway project in Quebec City. More news coming up at 7:30.
10: Thanks very much, Sean. Getting some action on the text message line in response to our last interview in the last half hour about accessibility and making it from the central station to the metro line. One person texting in, Laura, saying that I travel with a guide dog in order to get to the train station to Bonaventure Station and vice versa. We need to go outside because the revolving doors in the tunnel are too small for me and my guide dog to fit through. Another person texting in saying that the interview really highlights the frustration caused by the lack of real accessibility.

0: accessibility to transit stations. It also underlies the need to rely less on terms like the Metro and REM are working well, when in fact elevators and escalators are broken down or don't exist. That was a text from Alan. And another person texting in saying that Renee in Baie d'Orfay saying that I have been in a wheelchair due to multiple sclerosis since 2009. I'm grateful and lucky enough to have been able to simply move out of the city and have good support system, currently living on the West Island and have an adapted car. I moved simply because I know how impossible the city is and would be for me as someone in a wheelchair. If you want to continue the conversation or get part of it, you can text us in. 514-591-5600 is the text line. 5669066 is the text line. Thanks very much. Our technician, Sean, jumping in there, making sure I give out the correct phone number for the text line. Thank you. All right. Looking at the weather situation in the Montreal area this morning as you get your day started, 18 degrees outside of our studios in downtown Montreal right now, going up to a high of 27. We'll feel like 30. A very nice day on tap as it looks kind of like sunny skies throughout most of the day. Well, many Quebecers are on vacation during the two-week construction holiday, and the start of the vacation usually begins with a trip to the Montreal Trudeau International Airport. But as we know, that is sometimes the most stressful part of the trip. Traffic is unpredictable, and sometimes it backs up all the way from the arrivals drop-off past the off-ramp and onto the highway for kilometers. So what are we to do, and is there a better way? And Sophie Amel is joining us now to help figure out what may be the best options you can use to catch your flight on time. She's a spokesperson for the ADM Aéroport de Montréal, the organization responsible for the Montreal Trudeau International Airport. Welcome to the show.
1: Hi, thanks for having me.
0: Thanks so much for joining us this morning. So how do you and those people running the airport feel knowing that passengers and taxi drivers are becoming increasingly frustrated with getting to and from the airport?
1: Well, you know, it's a fact. It's complicated getting to the airport. It's been that way for a few years now. The main issue is during what we call a rush hour. So that's between, I'd say, about 3 p.m. to 8 p.m. So that's when all of the European flights leave during the summer. Mm-hmm. So it's complicated. There's a lot of passengers. Our infrastructures are just not built to receive that number of passengers. You have to understand that the main ramp and pickup and drop-off areas were built in 1965. So that's when the airport was an airport of 4 million passengers. And most of our infrastructure on the city side were built to accommodate up to 16 million passengers. And right now we're at 22, 23 million passengers. So we're capacity has been reached for a few years. So that's why we're in a big program to modernize our infrastructure. We're investing $10 billion over the next 10 years to be able to, you know, build new infrastructures that will make us welcome passengers in the large numbers that we do receive right now. So you're going to start seeing things in 2027. We're going to have the REM station open. And then in 2028, we're going to have our first phase of our new drop-off and pickup zone that are going to be up there. So, you know, until then, right, it's an issue going to the airport, and we're quite aware of that, and we understand the frustration of passengers, and that's why we've put some measures in place to help people getting to the airport.
0: Well, I do want to talk about the solutions that you have put in place in a minute, but since you brought it up, the pickup and drop-off area, it is an area that seems very antiquated. It doesn't seem very efficient. The cars stop traffic when they're dropping people off, even if there are people there trying to direct the traffic. It causes massive backups. I mean, why can't this be done better in the short term?
1: Well, you know, as I said, the capacity has been reached. And for us, the only solution is to increase the capacity. When we're going to be done with building the new infrastructure, we're going to triple the capacity. And that's going to, you know, change the way people get to the airport.
0: But how will the pickup and drop-off area look once that work is done?
1: We're going to have so much more lanes for people to get there. And it's going to, you know, all of the multimodal different ways of going to the airport are going to be integrated. Mm-hmm. It's going to be much more fluent. If people have been to the airport site in the last few months, they probably have noticed that the main parquet, the multi-level parking

0: that has been completely done. It's not there anymore. It quite changes the view of the airport.
1: Of course.
0: We had to do this to be able to take up the space to build a new pickup and drop of zones.
1: Okay.
0: And there's going to be a new parking lot that's going to be built a little further down on the airport side, still connected directly to the main terminal building. But we had to take this space. So it's complicated, you know, doing work on an airport side that's in operation and receiving passengers 24/7. Mm-hmm. We cannot just close an area and build things. So we have to do that while people are coming in, while it's our big summer season with a lot of passengers. We have about 2 million passengers coming into the airport each month from June to the end of September.
1: Mm-hmm.
0: So that's a lot of people. It's a big season. And we're building our construction schedule around those people, trying to make sure that we can integrate all the things that we have to do on the city side while, you know, having people on our infrastructure. So it's quite a challenge, but we're getting there, and we appreciate people understanding that it's not something that we can do in a short amount of time. We have to make sure those are big infrastructures that we have to build, and those will be built, as I said, over the next few years. But we're getting there, and you know, we understand that in the meantime, it's quite complicated, but we do believe that once we're done, people are going to be very proud of the airport, and that's what we're striving for.
1: Absolutely. Is there anything you can do on the airport side of things, though, to deal with if someone's taking a long time to get to the airport and they might have had a very frustrating experience getting there? Is there anything at the airport level that you can do to improve their experience once they arrive and they get off out of that taxi that took a long time and cost a lot of money, or the bus that was stuck in traffic or something like that? Is there anything you can do when they arrive to make the situation better?
0: Well, you know, once people are inside the terminal building, we do believe that customer experience is up there. We have a lot of commercial offering, restaurants. We do a lot of, we integrate a lot of things from Montreal, so art in the terminal building. We have a lot of experiences for families. Right now, as you've mentioned, is the construction holiday. So we have a lot of things going on in the airport, coloring books for children. We have children's zones with games. So, you know, once you're inside the terminal building, all the processes for passengers are quite efficient.
1: Okay.
0: The main issue is really getting to the airport, and people have also, you know, there's getting in the last kilometer to get to the airport, but there's also coming into the airport.
1: Mm-hmm.
0: As I'm sure you're well aware, construction in Montreal during the summer is a little bit everywhere. So there's two main highways to get to the airport. So people really have to prepare to get to us. So it can be frustrating when you get to the airport site. It's like the last few kilometers you have to do.
1: Yeah.
0: If you've been stuck in traffic before coming into the airport, it kind of adds to the frustration. So really being prepared and getting to the airport 3 hours prior to the flight is the best thing that you can do when you're flying out of the airport this summer.
1: Yeah, that frustration can spill over into the doors of the airport, definitely.
0: Yeah.
1: So what are some of the best options for someone leaving Montreal's downtown area to actually reach the airport right now? What solutions do you have?
0: So three things. First one is that we've put in place a few years ago some alternate drop-off zones. We call them express drop-offs. There's one in the P10 parking lot and one near the P4 parking lot. So these two are accessible a little bit outside of the road congestion.
1: Mm-hmm.
0: So you can access them a lot easier than going to the main pickup zone that's in front of the terminal. They're a little isolated from the terminal building,
1: okay,
0: but they're linked through a shuttle service every 5 minutes, and it takes about 5 minutes to get to the airport. So what we've heard from people experiencing those express drop-offs is that they're great. So it's a good advice to really try them on when either you're dropping someone off or picking someone off. It's really the best thing to do. You can also, I'll always use the main drop-off zone, but you'll have to wait 30, 35 minutes to get to the doors of the terminal.
1: Mm-hmm.
0: If you do the express drop-off, then you're going to be outside of the congestion. So that's the first thing. Second thing that we put in place this summer is a new bus line, the 815, that links the terminal building directly to the RAM des Sources station on the West Island. So that's great because it connects you to the RAM network and the metro network, and it's very efficient. And the third service that just started last week is a new

shuttle service offered by Air Canada to their customers, linking the Palais des Congrès to the airport. Same thing. It's a good measure that was put in place. And also, there's always the 747, which is a very efficient bus line. So people have options, and that's what's important for us, is to provide those options so that people can, you know, choose how they want to get to or from the airport.

0: passengers, of course, complaining about the new way that Uber is taking customers, in part because of the construction that's going on there, making people wait in a line. LaPresse did an experiment that showed that, well, Uber was the quickest way to actually get to the airport. It's one of the slowest to leave the airport. So I'm wondering why this system was implemented, and are you considered changing it at all?
1: So the system was actually implemented to add to the fluidity on the main ramp. So what we were seeing in the last summers is that there's a lot of pickups that are being done at the airport with Uber. So people were on the main professional drop-off trying to get to their car. It was causing a lot of backlog on that ramp. So we changed the system with a PIN system, which is essentially first come, first serve. So instead of looking for your car or waiting a long time because drivers could choose which run that they wanted to service, now it's everybody is on the same level. And we put them a little further down from the main terminal building to you know, have more fluidity. Now, one of the issue that we see is not necessarily with the system, but it's with the number of Uber drivers on site to pick up the passengers. And that, unfortunately, we have no control over. You know, Uber drivers are independent drivers. What we do have control over is taxi services. We do have a number that we look at every day with the wait times, and Uber can be quite long during rush hour, as taxis is about 10-minute wait time. So I would advise that people go, and we put some screens up in the terminal building with the wait time, so people can choose if they want to wait to get an Uber or go to a taxi. As I said, taxis usually 10 or less than 10 minutes wait time to get a car. So that's the issue that we saw, is really that we wanted to add to the fluidity of the main ramp. So that's why we had to locate the Ubers a little further down, which is, you know, in a lot of international airports, you have to either walk or take a shuttle to get to the Uber service. So that's what we decided to do to add to the fluidity of the main ramp.
0: Well, Anne-Sophie Amel, there is a lot that you were juggling, and it's a difficult situation for everybody. But thank you so much for coming on our show this morning to explain it.
1: Thank you, and have a great summer.
0: You too. That was Anne-Sophie Amel. She's the spokesperson for the ADM, the Aéroport de Montréal. And Lita is watching all that traffic for us.
2: I am, and currently it's great getting to the airport. Of course, as soon as I get back for Let's Go, that's when almost the second I walk in here, it just jams up completely on both the 20 and Côte de l'Ouest. And we've often suggested not just 3 hours, 3 hours and 30 minutes to get to the airport. Right now, getting to the airport's fine. Getting to the Mercier Bridge is terrible. There's at least a 40-minute delay out of Châteauguay to get over the Mercier Bridge under construction.
0: Thanks very much, Lita. Blake is back with your sports report. And Blake, the big game was yesterday, Argentina and Spain taking it on in the World Cup final.
3: Spain are the champions! Spain have seized their second star! The Kings of Europe have conquered the world!
4: Kings of Europe, they are now world champions. They join the women's national team who won the World Cup in 2023. Spain runs the sport of football right now. The final score yesterday, Doug, was 1-0, as we were talking about a bit earlier. Wasn't the most entertaining game to watch. If not for the brilliance of Emi Martinez, the goalie for Argentina, could have been a bigger scoring game for Spain, but they're Argentina's goalie just played really, really well. Spain didn't even have a goal until the 106th minute of the game.
3: Pedro Porro, Williams, and thundered in for Spain by Ferran Torres! At last, at long, long last, Spain's magic moment!
0: Yeah, it was a moment everyone was really, really waiting for because the game was not that exciting.
4: It was not that exciting, but you know what game was exciting? England versus France, the bronze medal game. Final score, 6-4 for England on Saturday. England put up a good fight against Argentina in the semifinal, but couldn't get it done. We think that maybe they could have put up a better fight than Argentina did in the final, but yet they won the bronze medal, third place in the World Cup. 6 goals. They scored 4 in the first half. They're up 4-0 on France, and it looked like they were going to blow the lead. France scored 3 in a row to make it 4-3. It was the probably. If you like goals, it was the game of the tournament. If you don't like goals, then you might have liked the

0: game yesterday, but 27-year-old soccer star Mbappe, 22 goals now in his World Cup career. He won the Golden Boot. We were talking about how yesterday's, this weekend's match would have been the game that set him apart from everybody else goals-wise, and that's exactly what he did. He goes away with the Golden Boot, but fourth place in the World Cup. England takes the bronze, Argentina takes the silver, and Spain are World Cup champions. Doug, it was a great tournament that lasted over a month, and now I don't know what I'm going to do with myself at 3 p.m. on a Tuesday anymore.
1: Yeah, there's that hole in our viewing schedule now, as we kind of got addicted to all that great action in the World Cup. But Blake, thank you so much for bringing it to us, and congratulations to Spain and all of their fans. Well, coming up after the local news, when our program continues, we've got professional wrestler Speedball Mike Bailey coming in off the top rope to join us in studio for an interview as the Laval native gets ready to perform in an event in his hometown for his hometown fans. But before we do that, let's jump out to Lita, who is still watching a relatively difficult commute for us this morning.
2: Over the Mercier Bridge. Other than that, no one is awake. And especially, I was looking at the 15 coming down from the Blainville area. It's smooth all the way down until about the Metropolitan. There is a stopped vehicle around the Côte Vertu area. And because volume is relatively light, watch out for it. Even to Kerry North, I rarely see it like this. It's from Perry to the top. That's maybe 2 minutes as you negotiate which lane you'd like to be in.

0: This is CBC News. Good morning. It is 7:30. I'm Sean Lyons with your CBC News from Montreal. Some people living in an East End neighborhood in Montreal worried about what's being used to clear vegetation from CN tracks in their neighborhoods. They worry that the railway has been using one product banned by the City of Montreal as a herbicide, although it is allowed under federal law for CN. Paula Diane Perez explains.
1: Émilie Pelletier snips away at her balcony herb garden, not for a recipe, but for the trash can. Pelletier lives just a few meters away from the railway in the Mercier-Hochelaga-Maisonneuve borough, where CN sprayed herbicides. She says she should have been informed so as to protect her vegetable garden and to close her windows. On CN's website, it says more than a dozen herbicides can be sprayed on its Quebec facilities, including glyphosate. It has been banned in Montreal since 2022. Pelletier and advocates in the neighborhood believe the product was spread near their homes. But the ban does not apply to CN because railways fall under federal jurisdiction. CN told Radio-Canada it is required by law to control vegetation on and near railways for safety reasons, and that all the products it uses are approved by Health Canada and provincial governments. It did not say which products it used, but CN says it notified the city of its plans ahead of time. Borough Mayor Chantal Gagnon says the notice lacked important information, including the exact date of the operation. In a statement to CBC News, Gagnon says she plans to meet with CN to improve communications. Paula Diane Perez, CBC News, Montreal.
0: In other news, the search continues for a man still missing and presumed drowned in the Lake of Two Mountains near Montreal. Police say a man and a woman were out swimming near Oka Beach yesterday afternoon when they ended up in deep water and got into trouble. The man went under, never resurfaced. The woman was rescued by two people on a passing boat. Crews were out on the water and along the shoreline searching for the man yesterday, but have not found him at last report. SQ divers could be on the scene today to continue that search. Out in eastern Quebec, a man from Montreal is still missing after being swept away by the tide. He was fishing near Massui along the Gaspé Peninsula when he was swept into the water. Another person was also swept away. Their body was recovered on Friday. Dozens of international students are more desperate now after finding Quebec's suggestion to continue their studies has only led to dead ends. They returned to the front doors of the Collège Supérieur de Montréal over the weekend. That's the school they'd been attending until the province abruptly forced its closure weeks ago. Julia Israel explains.
2: Mohamed Amir was taking secretarial studies at the school. He says his study permit expires at the end of August. Now with the college's closure, Amir says he won't be graduating this summer as planned, and he

0: won't be able to reapply for his permit to stay in Quebec. Celia Imharaz says as an international student, she feels her life is on pause. She says she feels lost, not knowing the path forward. Last week, the province provided students with a list of public institutions to apply to in order to continue their studies. But student Babacar Mar says actually getting admitted is complicated. He says many schools on the list are on summer vacations, others only offer English courses, and then he knows many students who have already been refused admission. The student protesters say they want the education ministry to let them finish their degrees and to not suffer the consequences of the college's closure. Julia Israel, CBC News, Montreal.
1: Quebec is marking a major weather event anniversary. It has been 30 years since the Great Flood in the Saguenay, also known as Le Deluge. From July the 19th to the 21st in 1996, torrential rains fell over the Saguenay-Lac-Saint-Jean, North Shore and Charlevoix regions. 10 people lost their lives. 16,000 were forced out of their homes. More than 1,000 buildings were destroyed. The tragedy was immortalized by the video of a small house in Chicoutimi that continued to withstand while fierce floodwaters raged around it. La Petite Maison Blanche is now home to a museum commemorating the floods. Damages from the 96 deluge were estimated at around $1 billion. And finally, more fun summer activities. The Festival d'été in Quebec City is now in the books for another year. Officials calling it a big success, but some are wondering if it could have been better. After 11 days of concerts, events, Festival d'été wrapped up yesterday. It is, of course, the busiest time of year for many merchants in the Grande Allée area of Quebec City. As Rowan Kennedy tells us now, for some, the nearby work on the tramway created mobility headaches.
2: Pierre Lapointe sings as the Quebec Symphony Orchestra plays the closing notes of the Festival d'été de Québec. Over 2 weeks, the lineup has included a mix of local artists and the likes of Kesha Jelly Roll and Martin Garrix. Attracting tens of thousands of people to the Plaine d'Abraham is nothing new for the festival. Éric Demanchot, owner of Les Trois Brasseurs, says while it's been positive, he's seen better years for his restaurant.
3: C'est pas le meilleur. Alors est-ce que c'était dû à la programmation, les travaux et autres, on sait pas trop.
2: He says it could have been due to who was playing or construction in the area. Preparatory work is underway on the new tramway on René-Lévesque Boulevard. That's why terrasses on Grande Allée were supposed to close today, but the city has allowed them to stay open until the end of August. Moira Restaurant's Justin Cazalet says people are used to the traffic, and they know to come by bike, public transit, or walk. Construction or not, Cazalet says their sales are up 15% compared to last year. Rowan Kennedy, CBC News, Montreal.
1: And that was your CBC News.
4: And good morning. 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I'm your summer host of the program, Douglas Gelovin. Coming up on this half hour of the show, professional wrestler Speedball Mike Bailey has just come off the top rope to join us in studio as the Laval native gets ready to perform in an event for his hometown fans. We'll have a conversation with him and Blake Saraga coming up next. But before we do that, let's jump out to the roads and Lita, who is watching the morning commute for us.
5: And it's not a bad commute in most areas, of course. If you have to take the tunnel, that's the La Fontaine Tunnel, you're going to have an extra 20 minutes. A little bit of time lost if you're heading over to the South Shore on the 138 to the Mercier Bridge. It's about a 10-minute delay to make it over the bridge with that ongoing road work, ongoing for 2 weeks. But the inbound side, coming into town, we have a 40-minute delay. So that is our current hotspot.
4: Thanks very much, Lita. Looking at the weather situation in and around the Montreal area this morning, 18 degrees. Degrees outside of our studios in downtown Montreal right now. We'll go up to a high of 27 today. We'll feel like 30 with the humidity. Not much of a chance for any rain today, so it looks like a nice summer day on the way. But tomorrow, looking ahead to Tuesday, we have a high of 25 degrees, and there's some chance for some thunderstorms in the afternoon, starting at around 2 p.m. to about 9 p.m. is the window of when that could happen, and it will come with about 10 millimeters of rain. On Wednesday, some rain in the morning before things clear up. And then the rest of the week, all the way into the weekend, looks like pretty nice with highs between 24 and 28 degrees and sunny skies. So summer is in full swing here in Montreal. We did get some text messages coming off of our last interview with the Aéroport de Montréal. One person texting in to say that

0: Without what pickup? How do you plan this? How do you have a plan to leave home 3 hours before the flight's arrival? Another person texting in, Greg in the Plateau, saying that, speaking of getting to the airport, the advice keeps saying plan to get there 3 hours before, but the information we need so that we can plan appropriately is the delay in the travel time for that final kilometer slash mile to the airport. We need to know how long it will take to get to the airport, not how long we should be there before our flight. Thank you for that. If you want to keep texting in, go ahead. 514-566-9066 is the text line. Well, AEW Redemption is a brand new pay-per-view event coming to the Bell Center in Montreal on Sunday, July 26. Montreal and wrestling, of course, have a long history together. The All Elite Wrestling star, Speedball Mike Bailey, grew up just outside of Montreal in Laval. Now, his wrestling style uniquely mixes some martial arts, some acrobatic high flying, some technical skills, making him a fan favorite with the AEW audience. And he's joining us now in studio to tell us about what is coming up here. Mike, thanks so much for joining us this morning.
1: Thank you all for having me.
0: So how does it feel to be back in your hometown area here, ready for a pay-per-view event at the Bell Center? Must be exciting.
1: It's exciting. It's always exciting. Not only am I happy to be home, but I just love Montreal as a city. I love the pro wrestling community in Montreal. I mean, there's a lot of history here, and every time I get to come back here and perform, it's always a pleasure.
0: Of course, you know that Montreal has this very rich wrestling culture. What was your experience with wrestling growing up in the area? And how, just tell us the story, the backstory of how you ended up in the ring.
1: So when the first time I saw professional wrestling was on television, right? Which is honestly kind of unfortunate, because if you're familiar with the history of professional wrestling, for a very long time, there was one company that kind of had the monopoly on televised professional wrestling, and it was very difficult for anything else to kind of come up around it, right? So when I was about 15 years old, I started performing locally on smaller shows in Montreal, mm-hmm. and I kind of wasn't even aware these shows existed until I started performing on them. And then 20 years later, I'm back here with AEW, which is finally a major alternative to the one version of pro wrestling that has been presented historically. AEW is known as where the best wrestle, right? Because we focus on the action, we focus on the wrestling, we focus on what happens in the ring, and we are bringing the art, the sport of professional wrestling back to major markets like Montreal, like the Bell Center.
2: And you've been to Japan to wrestle. You've been to Mexico to wrestle. You're back now in Montreal this week, but you're in the AEW right now. You've been a trios champion before. What's the next step for you in your career? Because I completely agree with you on the AEW standpoint. The technical skills are off the charts. You're a technical guy, high flying. What do you expect is your ceiling now that you've reached the AEW? What do you expect moving forward out of your career?
1: So it's been extremely interesting seeing the evolution of pro wrestling over the last few years, right? And I'm sure a lot of your audience isn't familiar with pro wrestling exactly. And when you close your eyes and you imagine a pro wrestler, right? He's 6'3", he's completely inflated, he's so tan, he's almost purple, he's oiled up. And that's not who I am at all. I'm just about, you know, I'm 5'8", I'm 175 pounds, but I am extremely athletic. I'm a 4th-degree black belt in Taekwondo. And what you, when you watch me wrestle, people who are, you know, 6'3", 300 pounds, there is no, like, you forget about the size disparity, because that is the art of professional wrestling. It's that suspension of disbelief, making everything make sense through athleticism and storytelling. And I want to be a world champion, because there have been very, very few world champions that look like me. And I think AEW has been doing a great job of breaking every mold there is to break since its inception. And that's what I'm looking to do for myself, is continue to break those molds and become a world champion.
0: Can I ask you about your name? Speedball?
1: Yeah.
0: What's behind that?
1: So it was, I started wrestling for a company, a small independent promotion that still exists in Montreal. They're still running shows. They have a school as well. They're doing great, called the IWS. And the promoter described my style in one of my early matches as bouncing around the ring like a speedball.
0: Okay. And then you just grabbed it from there, and you kind of went for it. Coming up with that backstory and the character for wrestling is kind of part of the craft itself. But you mentioned your

0: League really focuses on the athleticism and whatnot. Does it still have that backstory and all the kind of soap opera-esque stuff that goes on behind the scenes?
1: Well, so wrestling has changed a lot, right? And as you're kind of experiencing through this interview, professional wrestling has now become an immersive experience. Mm-hmm. You can't just be a guy who exists on TV for 15 minutes every week.
0: Right.
1: Right? So the era of characters, and you know, this interview would be pretty boring if I was a, you know, a weird undead monster who only talks in you know, brief sentences and right. few words. I have to be, in order for my pro wrestling to work, for my character to work, it has to be connected to who I am. And so for me, there isn't much of a difference between my character in the ring and who I am in real life. It's kind of what I portray on TV is kind of just an exaggerated version that fits the stories. Mm-hmm. But for the most part, I think now pro wrestling benefits from being able to do long form interviews and have actual conversations like real human beings instead of just pretending to be over the top characters.
0: Does it get tiring though, having to kind of be on all the time though? I guess social media must play into this as well. Whereas before, I guess if you could turn a switch and become that character and then turn it off, now it sounds to me like you kind of have to be on all the time.
1: No, it really isn't exhausting because this is just who I am. This is how I talk. And it's a lot more, to me, the trade-off of getting to be who I am on TV is a lot more pleasant than having to play a full-on character all the time.
2: And Speedball, you were recently in a title match for the national title in the AEW. This was just last week. You were fighting Mark Davis, and that match was unbelievable. It went the distance, and there was multiple points where you could have ended it. You were talking about being a smaller guy, 5'8 in frame. Mark Davis is a huge human being, and you guys went the distance. What was that like for you, having that experience, going from trios to then fighting for your own solo title? And how close do you think you actually were to beating him in that fight?
1: I was definitely very close. I mean, if you saw the match, you saw how close it was. I was really hoping that I would beat Mark Davis, become national champion, and then walk into redemption on Sunday as the AEW national champion. But unfortunately, you know, he's very strong. He's part of the Don Callis family, who is a very, very large group, around 16 people. It's kind of like an MLM led by Don Callis. And, you know, it was me versus Mark Davis. But of course, there were several other Don Callis family members at ringside.
2: They interfered a little bit with your match.
1: Yeah, just a little bit, as as they usually do. So, I mean, I was hoping to have a match and defend the AEW National Championship this Sunday. That's not going to happen. But, you know, I still have plenty of history with members of the Don Callis family, and I'm sure we'll see some of that play out on Sunday.
2: And that leads to my next question. Kevin Knight, your former partner, turned heel, and he's part of the Don Callis family now. What are we expecting on Sunday? Obviously, you're not rooting for him. What do you expect the outcome to be here?
1: I'm not rooting for him, but I'm not rooting against him. He will be wrestling Kenny Omega, who is the AEW World Champion. He is quite possibly the greatest professional wrestler of all time. And it's a huge match for both of them. I'm not rooting for Kevin, but I'm also not rooting against Kevin. You know, I believe that he's been led astray by Don Callis. And I'm hoping that a match like this might help him, you know, go back to being who he really is and finally release himself from Don Callis's influence.
2: So you're waiting for him to return to the good side.
1: Pretty much.
0: Mike Bailey, thank you so much for coming in studio this morning. We wish you all the best with the event this weekend.
1: Thank you so much for having me.
0: Blake Soraga, thank you as well. Lita is watching the roads for us.
3: Lots of fun, actually, on the roads. Easy, east and west. North Shore also is pretty good. There's a little bit of traffic around a stalled vehicle around Côte-Vertue on the 15 South, Laurentian South, and we do have that knot up for the Mercier Bridge and will, I believe, for the rest of the construction holiday right through till August 3rd, and lengthy delays, as a matter of fact, there, 40 minutes to get into town. But I'm seeing delays now on DeCary northbound, which, again, certainly not like a regular rush hour, but it is from Queen Mary to the top end.
0: Thanks very much, Lita. Well, college and university students hear some muddled messages about artificial intelligence and its tools. Use AI and you might be caught. Don't use AI and you might fall behind. Well, Manjula Selvaraja says it's no wonder these students are anxious about the worth of their degrees and what lies beyond. She spoke with

0: few experts about the AI dilemma in post-secondary education.
1: In November 2022, OpenAI released ChatGPT, its signature AI program, to the public. Charlotte McDonald remembers those early days. She says students around her were naturally curious about it.
2: At first, it started just, I don't know, very innocently, playfully. And I think we started to realize the extent to which we could use it. And if you didn't, you kind of became an outlier.
1: McDonald is in her final year at Western University studying history and creative writing. She says the scene now on campus is starkly different.
2: I think it's rare that you're going to come across a student that's not using it. I think it's just a matter of how extensively they're using it.
1: McDonald wrote about her experiences with AI on campus for the November 2025 issue of Maclean's. The article is titled, AI is Ruining My Education. In it, she writes about seeing hints of AI in everything from breakup texts to bibliographies, and it worries her.
2: Like, university is supposed to be hard, and I think that's the tragedy in delegating all your tasks to AI, because you're supposed to use university as a way to grow your critical thinking skills.
1: Sina Davari has seen a transformation in the assignments he reviews at school. He's a PhD student in applied AI at the University of Toronto.
3: I've TA'd several courses, assisting hundreds of students. I see their submitted files and everything, and I can compare it with the pre-AI world. The amount of difference is significant. Nobody makes grammar mistakes anymore. No writing mistakes anymore. People can answer everything, even unanswerable questions.
1: He says students also rely on these LLMs, large language models, for advice on relationships, health, and finances.
3: What worries me isn't that just people using it for coursework. They use it for everything. Like, any questions that you ask from a student, they immediately, I don't know, it's like a substitute of their mind. Instead of thinking, everybody just goes there and says, just why think? It's difficult. The LLM can think for me.
1: Kathleen Donnelly tries not to use AI. Donnelly is a fourth-year student at McGill University studying economics, communications, and management.
4: I would say that I would use it as a study tool to help me study and understand things, to create extra problem sets. That's something that I think is useful and not unethical in terms of plagiarism. But I don't think anybody should be passing off the work of AI as their own.
1: But she says there are times that she feels like her stance puts her at a disadvantage.
4: You feel like you are kind of putting yourself a step behind sometimes if you don't use it.
1: Donnelly has plans to apply to law school. She knows these are highly competitive programs that require a high GPA. It bothers her that she may be competing against people who leaned on AI.
4: It's my choice not to use it, but on the other hand, it does make me feel really frustrated that people who have gotten marks for not their own thinking, not their own writing, are now able to use those marks to represent themselves in applications.
1: Annika Lee says she sees the cognitive struggles of the ChatGPT generation firsthand with things like reading, distilling information, and writing. Lee is in the fourth year of her studies in English, history, and French at the University of Toronto. She heads student government at one of the school's colleges, Trinity.
5: Part of our job is to chaperone these students and help them through their first couple weeks of college. And over the past couple of years, I've seen a genuine issue with reading. These kids are not feeling like they can cover the same content in the same time. And with essay writing and analysis skills, and they're turning to artificial intelligence in part out of panic because they don't feel like they've developed these skills earlier on.
1: Meanwhile, she hears another kind of story from friends who have graduated.
5: And they're being put under so much pressure by their bosses to use artificial intelligence. In school, it was seen as, you know, a sinful crime if you were using artificial intelligence. It could get you kicked out. And then all of a sudden, they leave and there's this hypocritical feeling that the world isn't really as principled as we thought it was, or we were led to believe it was in university.
1: What emerges from these conversations is a sense of the dilemma students face around using AI in their schoolwork and the dissonance they experience given how the outside world embraces AI. Critics and people who aren't students right now may think it's an easy choice. Say no to AI, don't cheat, and fight off cognitive decline. But in a world where students hear about

0: shrinking opportunities because of AI, it is a far more complicated decision. Trying times indeed for the ChatGPT generation. For CBC Radio, I'm Manjula Selvaraja.
1: And I'm Douglas Gelovin, and you're listening to Daybreak on 88.5 FM. Some action on the text line going back to our conversation about the airport. Roberta texting in, she's not a fan of the P4 parking plan. She says, well, it's a fantastic idea. I just did a domestic Air Canada flight and basically had to walk the entire length of the terminal, then more outside just to get to the shuttle to P4 to meet my ride. Come on. Winter accessibility, she asks. If you want to get involved in the conversation, the text line is open, 514-566-9066. Well, Oceaga is just around the corner here in Montreal, and Finn Wolfhard will be part of the festival. Here's his latest song, Follow.

0: listening here to Finn Wolfhard with his latest song, Follow. He's going to be part of Oceaga, playing on Saturday, August the 1st. And Sean Lyons is here with a look at your local news headlines.
1: And Doug, start of the construction holiday and already a very difficult one on the roads. The SQ is confirming no fewer than 7 road fatalities so far since Friday afternoon, including 3 people who died in one traffic accident alone on Friday afternoon. So we'll bring you more details. This is safety experts in the province continuing to urge people to be very, very careful out on the roads. This is considered the deadliest time of year in Quebec road accidents. Last year, as we were telling you last week, there were 35 fatalities reported on the province's highways and byways, which was one of the highest numbers in a decade. A lot of other news to get to this morning.

0: as well, including hearing from people in Hochelaga-Maisonneuve in the east end of Montreal, worried about what CN is using around its tracks to keep the vegetation at bay. They say that they are worried that the railway company may be using a herbicide that is actually prohibited by the city of Montreal, but allowed under federal law, which is, of course, the jurisdiction that CN falls under. CN says it is following all of the proper guidelines and following all the rules in its operations there. And we're talking about getting around in Montreal, speaking of rail, and getting from one place to another, specifically the metro station at Bonaventure and over to the train station, and some mobility advocates in Montreal saying not enough is being done to make things as easy as possible for those who need a little extra assistance getting around. More news is coming up at 8:30.
1: We have a terrible traffic jam right now on the Mercier Bridge. We expected it, or we were hoping it wouldn't happen, but it has. The Victoria Bridge is one of the mitigation measures. It's open both lanes until 10 a.m. this morning, and will be Monday to Friday. And in the afternoon, though, they will reverse that, and you'll be going over to the South Shore on both lanes. And also, no trucks allowed during rush hour over the Mercier Bridge, both rush hours.
2: Thanks very much, Lita. Coming up when our program continues after World Report, kids and parents all flocking to a new free-to-ride pump park in Anjou. So we're going to get the story behind this pump park fever by taking you there with a special report. That is coming up when our program continues. Good morning and stay with us.
3: This is World Report. Good morning. I'm Marcia Young. Keir Starmer has formally issued his resignation to King Charles. Starmer is at Buckingham Palace along with the new Prime Minister, Andy Burnham. Starmer served just 2 years as Prime Minister. Today, he stood outside 10 Downing for the first time as leader of the United Kingdom. For the last
4: time. The thing
3: time.
4: I will always take away with me, the most humbling aspect of this job, is the front row seat you get to witness the greatest things of this country in action. To see every day immeasurable acts of resolve, grit, decency, and compassion.
3: Starmer says he is confident Britain is stronger and fairer than it was when he took office. Newly appointed Prime Minister and Labour Party leader Andy Burnham is delivering his first address as Prime Minister. He's promising a new kind of politics.
5: Britain needs to show the world that we can regain our stability once again. And that is our challenge, to make politics work, to make it work better.
3: The 56-year-old former mayor of Greater Manchester is promising to introduce a new 10-year plan for Britain's future. Burnham says it will be focusing on the cost of living, helping more young people get jobs and affordable housing.
6: This year, more than 150 Canadian companies and a record number of officials are here, including four members of the Prime Minister's cabinet, and they're trying to make deals. Here's how Secretary of State for Defence Procurement Stephen Fuhr is pitching Canada.
7: The biggest complaint, and there was many, about defence procurement was speed. We just couldn't do it fast enough. I would argue that we've already are doing things much, much faster.
6: The Prime Minister has promised to diversify military partners so that Canada isn't so reliant on the U.S., and this is one of the ways that they're trying to show the country is open for business.
3: A defense announcement is coming tomorrow, Ashley. What can you tell us about that?
6: Well, Defense Minister David McGuinty is one of the ministers here, and he's expected to announce that Canada is joining the Global Combat Air Program. The UK, Italy, and Japan are trying to build the next generation of fighter jet by 2035, and sources say that Canada will become the first observer of that program. And I'm told it's a step that would open the door to talks about what Canada could contribute. Here's what McGuinty said about it today in front of a crowd.
8: We've been, asked to consider to become an observer state. The only such state so far to have been asked to consider this. That's a big breakthrough.
6: This announcement is happening during an ongoing review into if the Canadian government will go ahead with a full fleet of fifth-generation American F-35 fighter jets or have a mixed fleet with a European jet, too. And they launched that review in response to U.S. President Donald Trump's tariffs and his threats. And this upcoming announcement wouldn't replace those F-35s, but it does send a signal to the U.S. that Canada's looking at a mixed fleet of fighter jets and could buy these potentially in the future.

0: and if there's an alternative.
1: My first thought was, that is a really big bear.
2: It was a sunny July morning, and Lucy Petula was setting out snacks on a picnic table. A man approached in a hurry and asked if she'd noticed the black bear lying behind a bench just meters away. She gathered up the kids she was looking after and got out. But as she did, the bear came toward them.
1: I left the food behind, and maybe that was actually what saved us from being followed by the bear, because he stopped to eat.
2: Video of the incident soon made its way onto Facebook, where a debate unfolded. Parents concerned about their children's safety, and residents worried that if the incident was reported to officials, the bear would be killed. Nicole Gladish's 4-year-old son was one of the kids who had to flee. She called the BC Conservation Officer Service to see if there was a non-lethal solution, like relocation. She says she was told the evidence is relocation doesn't work. So Gladish, a research scientist at Stanford, decided to check. She found while some studies suggest relocating nuisance adult black bears is ineffective, it's a different story for juveniles aged 1 to 3 who haven't yet established a home range. Gladish asked the province to consider a pilot relocation project.
3: None of us want the bears killed. If there is a non-lethal way to handle bears and humans with human and bear conflict, people are going to want to obviously opt for that.
2: The BC government said in a statement that relocating younger bears is not viable, and a more effective way to prevent bear deaths is managing attractants like garbage and food. Tara Carman, CBC News, Burnaby, BC.
0: That is World Report. I'm Marcia Young.
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5: And good morning. I'm your summer host of the program, Douglas Gallivan. In addition to Radio 1, you can also hear Daybreak on the CBC News app and on CBC Listen. Coming up on this half hour of the program, kids and parents are flocking to a new free-to-ride pump park in Anjou. We're going to get the story behind this pump park fever. And we're also going to check in with CAA Quebec about the high number of deaths that we've seen on Quebec roads already this season. Those stories are coming up. But before we do that, let's check in with Lita, and she has an update on our morning commute.
6: And the morning commute is that we do have a couple of issues, certainly not in the public transit situation. EXO buses, by the way, working on a modified schedule over the Mercier Bridge. That's one of the mitigation measures for the work that continues there. The EXO trains are working well. Checked out the REM, and they have these momentary pauses at Edouard Montpetit, also Île des Sœurs, and at the Brossard station. But they are working, which is a good thing. And if you are currently taking to carry north, there is a stalled vehicle around Jean Talon, and to carry south, there is a stalled vehicle around the Sherbrooke area.
5: Thanks very much, Lita. Sean Lyons is here with a look at your local news headlines.
7: Yeah, and Doug, to set that up, it has been a particularly deadly start to this construction holiday. No fewer than 7 people have died so far on the roadways, those managed by, overseen by the SQ. We've got word of another road fatality in the city of Sherbrooke this morning as well, and safety advocates asking people to please, please be careful over the next couple of weeks. Some people in Hochelaga-Maisonneuve in the west-east end of Montreal, rather, worried about what CN may be putting around its tracks in order to keep the vegetation at bay there. We'll hear more about that. And we're hearing from advocates for people with disabilities who say a lot more has to be done to make it easier to get around parts of our city, most particularly between the Bonaventure Metro Station and the train station. More news is coming up at 8:30.
5: Thanks very much, Sean. Looking at the weather situation in and around the Montreal area as you get your Monday, July the 20th started, it's 18 degrees outside of our studio in downtown Montreal right now. Going to go up to a high of 27 today with humidity will feel like 30 degrees. Not much of a chance for rain today, so it looks like a nice summer day ahead. But tomorrow, the clouds do roll in overnight, and we're expecting some thunderstorms in the afternoon and about 11 to 12 millimeters of rain. Some AM showers on the way for Wednesday as things stay a little bit cool in relative terms with a high of 21, 22 degrees. And then on Thursday, things clear up and warm up as we'll get back up to a high of 24, on Friday a high of 26, Saturday 28, and all of those sunny skies ahead. Well, people, as we've mentioned, hitting the road to go on vacation. And as vacation traffic ramps up, CAA Quebec is asking everyone on the road to drive carefully because so far it's already been a bad few days to the start of the construction season. Provincial police say at least 7 people have been killed in accidents since Friday in Lantier. A head-on collision led to 3 deaths on the 17th. Another 2 Quebecers died on the North Shore near Tadoussac on Saturday. One a motorcyclist after drifting off the road near Quebec City this weekend as well. Several other people have been injured. André Durachet is the director of CAA Quebec Foundation.

0: Andre, welcome back to Daybreak.
1: Nice to be here, Doug. Unfortunately, not for the reasons I would like to be talking with you, but it's something really, tragic to begin a weekend like that.
0: Yeah, well, how bad is it out there? I mean, can you put these numbers in context for us?
1: Well, if you remember last year, it was 38 deaths that we had during the 2 weeks of construction holidays. Uh-huh. And that was the worst record in years. I mean, the previous year was 17, so it was more than double. And we've seen the way things began Friday with three tragic deaths, then two on Saturday. And now we're up to seven on the SQ territory, but eight because there was another one that was added. So eight deaths in just 72 hours. So wow. What is it going to be for the next 2 weeks? This is why I hope maybe all the interviews, the media are talking about it a lot. And, you know, the sad thing is that, you know, I was at Road Safety Division, Montreal Police, for many years. The cause, it's always due to human behavior. So those are all things that are avoidable. I mean, the three, what I call the three main suspects, alcohol, speeding, and distraction. Those are all things we can do something about. I mean, speeding, we just have to slow down. Alcohol, we don't drink and drive. And, you know, texting or distraction, keep our eyes on the road and anticipate what can happen on the road.
0: Now, Andre, we do talk about this a lot. And like you said, you're doing a media blitz on this. So the information is definitely out there. But is there anything that needs to be done on the policing level to do something about this? Because it doesn't seem like us talking about it, that the message is actually getting through in a way that's saving lives. As you mentioned, so many people died last year, 38, up double from the year before. And it looks like we're on track to, you know, reach that, if not pass it this year.
1: Well, you know, in the province of Quebec, we have a population of about 9 million people. And we have, you know, roughly, give or take a few thousand, about 15,000 police officers. You can't put a police officer behind everyone. I know that following last year's 35 deaths, I know for sure a lot of police organizations have taken note of that. They will increase the presence and the operations. But with that being said, I mean, you cannot have a police officer behind every person. Mm-hmm. And it begins with individuals disciplining themselves and saying, listen, when I'm on the road, when I'm driving, let's concentrate on the road. The vacation is there. Let's keep a vacation mood. Let's chill. But let's do it once we've arrived at our destination. Let's not have our mind be on vacation, but yet be on the road.
0: Mm. Have road conditions played any part in this, as far as you know?
1: You know, we can always, and I'm one saying that, you know, we need to better our infrastructure. But with that being said, no matter what you do to improve the infrastructures, at the bottom, it's human behavior that's at the cause of it. You know, if you have, let's say you have a curve that's a bit too tight, you know that in the province of Quebec, we have a lot of many regions with, traffic coming, you know, opposite ways. With that being said, when the road is like that, even though it's not the best, well, you should slow down and anticipate that it could be dangerous. So it's always human behavior at the bottom of everything. This is why it's a good thing that we're talking about it. If it can just save even just one life, well, you know, mission accomplished.
0: Mm-hmm. We talk a lot about, the people who die on the roads, but there's also just a lot of other accidents that happen where people don't necessarily die. Do we have an idea of what those numbers are looking like?
1: I don't have them yet because I know that when, particularly during the construction holidays, all the information is being gathered by the Sûreté du Québec and they got to wait for, you know, everybody to give it. This is why it's a bit hazardous to give numbers. They will, for sure, at the end, there will be, they'll come up and they'll say, okay, this is the official results. But with that being said, you mentioned it, and sometimes the difference between a serious injury and a death is simply a hazard. So this is why there's a lot of also near misses that are hard to calculate.
0: Well, Andre Durocher, thank you so much for coming on the program this morning. And let's hope the next time we talk, we have better news to talk about.
1: It would be nice to talk to you at the end of the construction holidays, saying that there have been no more tragic deaths.
0: We will be crossing our fingers for that. Andre Durocher, thank you so much.
1: Thanks.
0: Andre Durocher is the director of CAA Quebec Foundation. Lita is watching those roads for us.
2: And I do have to tell you, people always think it's winter that is the most dangerous, but no, it's we're in the middle of the 75 most dangerous days on the roads until Labor Day. So yeah, distraction is a big problem. Right now, we don't have a lot of traffic jams. We have free and clear roads, so a lot of people tend to be speed because of that. But right now, the Mercy Bridge is is the one hotspot

0: that we have. We kind of knew this was going to happen, Doug, last week when we were talking about it. But a 40-minute delay, that is a long delay to make it onto the bridge at this time of the day. And as you make your way over it, it stays slow right onto the Montreal side. And even heading over to the South Shore, very difficult ride. And other than that, a stalled car, a couple of them actually, on to Kerry. One is now at Queen Mary, and we have another around Sherbrooke. The Queen Mary one is in the northbound side.
1: Thanks very much, Lita. Well, pump track fever is taking over Anjou. The borough just inaugurated its track, the first of its kind in the area, and kids flocking to the park to practice their skills. Some skateboards and scooter action there. Daybreak's Camilla Lewandowski was there to check it out as well, and she's now joining us in studio with more. Good morning, Camilla.
2: Good morning, Doug.
1: So for those of us who don't know, what exactly is a pump track?
2: Mm-hmm. So it's basically a loop with rolling bumps and banked turns. So you don't have to pedal if you're on your bike or push your skateboard with one leg. I'll let grade schooler Ariel Comtois explain it to you.
3: Dans la trottinette, c'est le fun parce que il y a beaucoup de bosses, donc c'est le fun parce que tu prends une clause de là.
2: So, as you just heard Ariel say, the pump track's bumps give you a boost to go faster, and she was going very fast. Ariel had her pink helmet on, and she rode the pump track at full speed with her scooter.
1: Who else did you meet there?
2: So many kids with their parents. In fact, there was traffic at the pump track. There were some 20 kids and teenagers hitting the slopes. And on the grass by the side of the pump track, I caught up with a family of four. The kids stayed the whole evening riding their scooters. Here's the dad, Joel Jr.
4: I live 5 minutes from here, so as soon as he want to come, I will bring him for her too. And also for me too, I like to have fun.
2: And he did try it out.
1: Okay.
2: For the pump track's inauguration, the borough, in collaboration with the nonprofit, the TAZ, was lending free skateboards and scooters. And by the way, Joel wasn't the only parent who hit the slopes.
1: Mm-hmm.
2: I saw a couple of dads take out the old scooter and try out the pump track.
1: Well, I know my nieces and nephews love these pump track things, and I go with them and I jump on their little scooters, but you know what? They're a lot smaller than I am. So I kind of look like a goof on one of these like scooter things. And if they do fall, they're a lot closer to the ground than I am. So I'm a little bit wary when I get out there, but what did you learn about what's so popular about this?
2: Yeah, well, there's not many pump tracks around the area. There was only one in the East End. It's in Montréal-Est. And the thing is, it's kind of isolated by the industrial wastelands and the train tracks, so it's really hard to access. Otherwise, the nearest one is south of Highway 25.
1: Mm-hmm.
2: So while I was at the pump track, I met Félix Pépin. He spent the whole afternoon at the park with his two boys, and he told me that he has to drive out of his neighborhood for his kids to ride on the pump track.
5: My kids started doing a BMX race with BMX Montréal in Pointe-aux-Trembles this year, so that's where we've been mostly practicing. But up until now, we mostly went in the Western Montreal, like in the Parc d'Argenson, La Salle. These neighborhoods, they have tracks too, so we had to drive a bit further. But now that we have this track here, we'll probably come by more often.
2: So the one in Pointe-aux-Trembles that he just mentioned is only for bikes. Well, this one is for anything that has wheels. And it's also more for younger kids. And the Anjou pump track is also more easily accessible. It's in Chénier Park, right beside Anjou Arena and the local high school. And it's also a few blocks away from Honoré-Bougrand Metro.
1: And this is free, or do people have to pay?
2: Yeah. So it's completely free. All you need is a bike, a scooter, a skateboard, or a pair of roller skates. I caught up with Anjou's general director, Anne Chamandy, and she told me that it's important for the borough to create third spaces for residents.
6: We believe in gratuity and getting kids to move, getting kids to enjoy physical activity a bit more, and even adults that, you know, used to have a

0: activity and getting kids to move, getting kids to enjoy to physical activity a bit more, and even adults that, you know, used to have a BMX, because a lot of them are parents now. They're taking out their bikes. Yesterday I met a parent that said, I just bought a BMX to my kid because I had one and I can show him how to do it.
1: And I've been doing some digging around, and it looks like BMXs have been around for some 50 years now.
2: At least, yeah.
1: Yeah, but it was in the early 2000s that the sport blew up, and many parents were teenagers at the time, and they rode BMXs in their youth, and now they're passing on the love of the sport to their kids.
3: I think I had a BMX bike when I was a very young lad. Did you have a chance to try it out?
1: My brother had a BMX, but honestly, I have so bad, like, I'm really bad. Okay. I would just fall. So I just gave up. I stuck to my normal bike. Anyways, I did ask the people from Taz for some tips and tricks on how to ride the pump track with a skateboard. Here's Adam Mittet.

0: you have much more chance to fall like this.
1: And it's easier said than done.
2: Well, it sounds easy.
1: Yeah, it sounds easy. Then you try it. But I have to say that the kids that were there, they killed it. They were going full speed and did not fall. However, they were hesitant to try out the small quarter pipe by the side of the pump track. Mm-hmm. So they would arm themselves with courage to jump it. But then when they were about to reach it, they would just chicken out. One kid, though, got the courage to jump the quarter pipe, and all the other children cheered him on. And before leaving the park, I spoke with 14-year-old brothers William and Massimo Moores, who were hanging out at the pump track.
3: So hitting a couple ollies on the side, but yeah, saving those for a skate park.
4: But yeah, it's really close to our house, so it's easy to come. We get here in 2 minutes, and then we could practice as much as we want.
1: Hitting a couple of ollies on the side. They were also eyeing the quarter pipe, debating if they should jump it or not.
2: Well, it sounds like a great spot to spend some time, and I'm glad you had a chance to check it out. Camilla, thank you so much.
1: Thank you, Doug.
2: Camilla Lewandowski, that was her special report from the pump track in Anjou. Sounds like a lot of fun.

0: listening here to Pearl and the Oysters with Pacific Avenue. They're going to be playing at Le Bar, Bar Le Ritz tomorrow. And Blake is back in studio with a look ahead to your day in sports.
1: Thanks, Doug. If you're a baseball fan, the Toronto Blue Jays are in action today against the Tampa Bay Rays. That game is in Toronto, starting off their series, three-game series. They just finished against the White Sox, and now they switch over to Tampa. Other than that, not too much else going on today, Doug. It's a slow Monday.
0: We need it after the World Cup and all that action. Blake, thank you so much.

A beautiful day in Montreal with a high of 27 degrees, feel like 30 degrees. We're getting some reaction to our conversation with André Durocher from CAA Quebec. One person saying, in one of the ways that people could stay safer on the road is to stop tailgating. I'm convinced 50% of the accidents could be avoided if we just leave ourselves a little bit more space. Yeah, do stay safe out there, as it's been a deadly start to the construction holiday on the roads in Quebec. Seven deaths at least up to this point. Enjoy your Monday, but guess what? Daybreak is unfortunately over for today, but we get to come back tomorrow and do it again.

0: starting from 5:30. So we really do hope you can join us for that. I've been your summer host of the program, Douglas Gelovin, and Lita is watching the roads for us.
1: And you know what? Everything seems to be getting better. In other words, the Mercier Bridge is getting better. And thank you, Fred, for calling in on Star 3 CBC. But lightening up, if you're heading into the city, you can deal with the 10 minutes, I guess. Still good at the airport, by the way. But remember, it's the afternoons that go crazy at the airport on both the 20 and Côte de Liesse. And we still have a stall on to Kerry southbound around Sherbrooke. So just watch out for it, because actually there's not a lot of traffic around. It's light and easy.

0: This is CBC News. Good morning, it is 8:30. I'm Sean Lyons with your CBC News from Montreal. The construction holiday is off to a deadly start here in Quebec. Provincial police say at least six people have been killed in accidents since Friday. In Lancier, head-on collision led to three deaths in the Laurentians Friday. On Saturday, another two Quebecers dying on the North Shore near Tadoussac on Saturday. Then a motorcyclist has died after drifting off the road near Quebec City. That happened this weekend as well. Henri Durocher with CAA Quebec says the vast majority of serious crashes are due to human behavior, such as speeding, impairment, or distraction. Speaking with CBC host Douglas Gelliman this morning, he says drivers have their safety in their own hands.
1: You cannot have a police officer behind every person. And it begins with individuals disciplining themselves and saying, listen, when I'm on the road, when I'm driving, let's concentrate on the road. The vacation is there. Let's keep a vacation mood. Let's chill. But let's do it once we've arrived at our destination. Let's not have our mind be on vacation, but yet be on the road.
0: The six deaths this year account for highways and arteries under SQ jurisdiction. They do not include municipal roads. Last year, the province recorded one of its deadliest construction holiday seasons when it comes to highway deaths in a decade, and that does not include those injured during crashes on Quebec's roadways as well. Turning to other news now, some people who live in the east end of Montreal are worried about what CN is putting near its tracks in their neighborhood in order to keep the vegetation back. They say that they believe or fear that CN may be using a herbicide that is allowed under federal law, but that was actually banned in Montreal a few years ago. Paula Diane Perez has the story.
2: Émilie Pelletier snips away at her balcony herb garden, not for a recipe, but for the trash can. Pelletier lives just a few meters away from the railway in the Mercier-Hochelaga-Maisonneuve borough, where CN sprayed herbicides. She says she should have been informed so as to protect her vegetable garden and to close her windows. On CN's website, it says more than a dozen herbicides can be sprayed on its Quebec facilities, including glyphosate. It has been banned in Montreal since 2022. Pelletier and advocates in the neighborhood believe the product was spread near their homes. But the ban does not apply to CN because railways fall under federal jurisdiction. CN told Radio-Canada it is required by law to control vegetation on and near railways for safety reasons, and that all the products it uses are approved by Health Canada and provincial governments. It did not say which products it used, but CN says it notified the city of its plans ahead of time. Borough Mayor Chantal Gagnon says the notice lacked important information, including the exact date of the operation. In a statement to CBC News, Gagnon says she plans to meet with CN to improve communications. Paula Diane Perez, CBC News, Montreal.
0: Search continues for a man still missing and presumed drowned on the Lake of Two Mountains near Montreal. Police say the man and a woman were swimming at Oka Beach yesterday afternoon when they ended up in deep water and got into trouble. The man went under the water, never resurfaced. The woman was rescued by two people on a passing boat. Crews were out on the waters and along the shoreline searching for the man all day yesterday and had not found him at last report. SQ divers could be in the water today. Meanwhile, still no sign of a man from the Montreal area who fell into the St. Lawrence River off the coast of the Gaspé Peninsula on Friday. He and another person were fishing on a rocky outcrop when they were swept away by a high tide. The body of the other person was recovered on Friday, but the missing man, identified as being from Montreal, has still not been accounted.

0: accounted for again. The search continues. And finally, groups that advocate for people with mobility issues say they are tired of being patient when it comes to accessibility around Montreal's Central Station. They say getting from one transit system to another remains far too complicated, and they recently put that to the test. Rowan Kennedy has that story.
1: It takes her 3 minutes, so it's a huge difference.
2: Paul-Claude Berube is a wheelchair user. His wife gets around with a cane. They recently put some of the city's accessibility to the test, getting from Central Station to Bonaventure Metro. The trip through an underground tunnel takes about 3 minutes for her and most Montrealers, but for Berube, it's not accessible by elevator, so he's stuck making the 12-minute trip up to street level and then back down.
1: We have to use sometimes two, sometimes three elevators. And if any of them are not working, the route is not accessible.
2: Berube's advocacy group CAFAN and others have pushed for change for a decade. And when the REM opened in 2023, the ARTM Transit Authority promised to look at its options. In a statement, it says that work has been complicated by technical and heritage constraints. A spokesperson says one path is promising and needs further analysis before a timeline is clear.
1: Is there a real plan to do this? I'm not sure at all.
2: For Berube, the trip taking 4 times longer is a glaring injustice for people with mobility issues. Rowan Kennedy, CBC News, Montreal.
0: And that was your CBC News. It is 8:35 on this Monday morning. Let's get you back out onto the roadways. Here's Lita.
3: Thank you so much, Sean. It's free. It's very easy almost everywhere, with the exception of the Mercier Bridge. Of course, we know there's ongoing road work there, down to one lane per direction until August 3rd. EXO buses are working on a modified schedule over the Mercier Bridge, and the Candiac train service is also working well, actually, into town. That would be one of your options. REM and Metro service normal for now, and the Metropolitan, we do have an issue just around the St. Croix area. It's a simple stalled vehicle, but just to watch out for it, because there is just not a lot of traffic, so people are tending to go full speed in that area. Also, if you're taking the Mercier Bridge and you're a truck, you're banned from it, actually, towards Montreal from 5 to 9:30 and towards the South Shore from 3 to 7 p.m. And Victoria Bridge, it's still the inbound side with 2 lanes.
0: Thank you very much, Lita Poulsen. The current is up momentarily. First, the weather forecast from Environment Canada. Starting out under sunshine and hot conditions today in Montreal, mainly sunny, 27 degrees. It's going to feel very humid out there as well. Increasing clouds this evening, though, with a low of 18 degrees. Mix of sun and cloud with a chance of showers in the Laurentians and 24. Increasing clouds overnight. Expect a low around 16 degrees.

0: 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The Tragically Hip, a national celebration, a defining cultural moment. 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The CBC News is next. Coming up in an hour, it's Q.
1: You might know Paul Sun-Hyung Lee best as Appa on the hit show Kim's Convenience. But these days, he stars in another beloved series, Avatar: The Last Airbender. Paul will be here to talk about that role and the pressure of joining a hit franchise.
2: This is CBC News. Good morning, it's 9 o'clock. I'm Sean Lyons with your CBC News from Montreal. Road safety experts are becoming concerned about the number of fatalities out on the highways and byways of the province early as the construction holidays begin. Since Friday, at least six people have died in crashes in territory patrolled by Quebec Provincial Police. Started on Friday, three people died in a head-on collision in Lancier in the Laurentians. Two people died up near Tadoussac on the North Shore on Saturday, and a motorcyclist died after drifting off the road near Quebec City over the weekend. André Durocher with CAA Quebec says, in many cases, not talking about exactly these specific cases, but in many road fatalities, the crashes were entirely preventable.
3: Because it's always due to human behavior. So those are all things that are avoidable. I mean, the three, what I call the three main suspects, alcohol, speeding, and distraction. Those are all things we can do something about. I mean, speeding, we just have to slow down. Alcohol, we don't drink and drive. And, you know, texting or distraction, keep our eyes on the road and anticipate what can happen on the road.
2: The crashes so far reported this year are only those on SQ territory. They do not include those and any incidents that may happen in municipalities as well. Many other people being injured during the construction season as well. Last year's construction holiday considered one of the most deadly in a decade. Turning to other news now, and in Northern Ontario, close to a dozen new wildfires are burning, bringing the total to just over 190 across that province. The flames destroyed a second First Nations community over this weekend. Leaders there say quicker action by governments could have prevented much of the devastation. Meanwhile, those who are being evacuated, forced from their communities, many of them now being flown down to Toronto because Thunder Bay, where many people have been relocating, is running out of accommodations such as hotel rooms. And finally, after 11 days of concerts and events, the Festival d'été de Québec in Quebec City has now wrapped up. It's the busiest time of year, of course, for many merchants along La Grande Allée, but as Rowan Kennedy tells us, for some, nearby work on the tramway has created mobility headaches.
4: Pierre Lapointe sings as the Quebec Symphony Orchestra plays the closing notes of the Festival d'été de Québec. Over 2 weeks, the lineup has included a mix of local artists and the likes of Kesha Jelly Roll and Martin Garrix. Attracting tens of thousands of people to the Plaine d'Abraham is nothing new for the festival. Éric Demanchot, owner of Les Trois Brasseurs, says while it's been positive, he's seen better years for his restaurant.
5: C'est pas le meilleur. Alors est-ce que c'était dû à la programmation, les travaux et autres, on sait pas trop.
4: He says it could have been due to who was playing or construction in the area. Preparatory work is underway on the new tramway on René Lévesque Boulevard. That's why terrasses on Grande Allée were supposed to close today, but the city has allowed them to stay open until the end of August. Mora Restaurant's Justin Cazalet says people are used to the traffic, and they know to come by bike, public transit, or walk.
6: Vélo, transport en commun, les gens se stationnent un petit peu plus loin, marche. C'est quelque chose.
4: Construction or not, Cazalet says their sales are up 15% compared to last year. Rowan Kennedy, CBC News, Montreal.
2: And that was your CBC News. Now to 3.5 minutes after 9 o'clock. For our listeners in the greater Montreal area, let's get you back out onto the roads one more time this morning. Here is Lita Poulsen.
7: And it's very light on the roads. I want to also mention public transit all working well at this point. Now, despite being light on the roads, it's dangerous on the roads, as Sean, you were mentioning. Right now, another major accident in the Terrebonne area along the 337 southbound at the 640 eastbound. They've actually closed

0: imaging. How does that help with the research then?
1: So the researchers are interested because rather than just having like, oh, this is super interesting, but it's a photo, they can have the context of where exactly on the wreck is this. So they know, you know, it's exactly 60 centimeters from the bottom and it's 4 centimeters long. They can do very precise measurements. And it also means that other researchers who weren't along on this expedition will now have access to this data to be able to say, hey, I

0: Good morning. It is 9:30. I'm Sean Lyons with your weather forecast from Environment Canada. Starting in Montreal, a mainly sunny day and warm again today, 27 degrees for our high. Then clouds moving in overnight tonight and a low of 18 degrees, mostly cloudy tomorrow. Chance of showers, risk of thunderstorms in the afternoon and windy on occasion, a high of 26. A mix of sun and cloud in the Laurentians, chance of showers this morning. Skies clearing this afternoon and 24 degrees, increasing clouds this evening with a low of 16. Then cloudy, chance of showers, risk of thunderstorms in the afternoon tomorrow and 23. For Sherbrooke, mainly cloudy, chance of showers this morning, then skies clearing with a high of 25. Clouds moving back in overnight tonight with a low of 14. Then mostly cloudy tomorrow, chance of showers, risk of thunderstorms in the afternoon, windy there as well and a high of 26 degrees. Mainly sunny for Quebec City today and 25. Increasing clouds overnight with a low of 15. Mostly cloudy, chance of showers late in the afternoon Tuesday and 25 degrees. To Gaspé now, a mix of sun and cloud this morning. The sky is clearing by the afternoon, though, with a high of 23. Those skies remaining clear overnight with a low of 12 degrees and sunshine Tuesday morning, becoming a mix of sun and cloud around the noon hour, moderate winds, and a high around 26 degrees. And finally, for the Val-d'Or area, mostly cloudy today, with showers beginning late in the afternoon. Expect a high around 24 degrees, those showers continuing overnight with a low of 15. Showers again on Tuesday, risk of thunderstorms in the afternoon, and a high around 19 degrees.
1: I'm Rebecca Zanbergen, and you're listening to The Current. Over the summer, we're bringing you the best of CBC podcasts. Today, we continue with Aftermath, Hunt for the Anthrax Killer. It's the story of another wave of terror following the 9/11 attacks. Anthrax-laced letters are being sent through the mail. In just 3 weeks, three people are dead, tens of thousands exposed, and the FBI had no solid leads. This is Episode 6.
2: In the 1990s, Ted Hamm was a veteran search and rescue worker living in Southern California. Most of his work involved tracking down hikers or hunters who'd gone missing. Until one day, two strangers approached him and his team.
3: They introduced themselves, and they were both detectives from the Sheriff's Homicide Bureau. And they said, "Hey, we'd like to talk to you guys for a few minutes. You got some time?"
2: That moment led Ted down a career path he'd never imagined, using an unusual and pretty special tool.
3: Basically, what they were pitching is they wanted to start trying to use the dogs to help solve murders.
2: Ted had gotten interested in bloodhound dogs a few years back. He was so impressed with their abilities. Some experts say they can track a scent for nearly 2 weeks. So he began training them and using them in his search and rescue efforts. And since then, he's always had his dogs close. In fact, it's hard to talk to Ted without them making their presence known.
4: Sakoshi! Knock it off!
2: But until that moment with the detectives, he'd never considered using the dogs in criminal cases. But the idea appealed. To Ted, at least.
3: Almost universally, the people in the team said, "No way. We don't want anything to do with that. We don't want to get shot at. We, you know, yada, yada, yada." Me, my brain's going, "That sounds like fun." The first year I worked with them, we would have successes on these criminal cases. The word spread.
2: Ted and his dogs got a reputation for finding criminals who were long gone, simply from the scent they'd left on items they'd touched. Which is why, in late 2002, the FBI got an idea. Could Ted and his dogs track a scent from a letter? Specifically, a letter sent by the anthrax killer.
3: It's just one of those times you're going, "We're working the biggest case the FBI's got. Because what? Because we got a couple dogs."
2: Those couple dogs were about to make headlines. And one of them would leave a mark on the case that's hard to forget.
3: We get to a set of stairs. The knight starts going up the stairs. He turns around and he comes down. And right on the bottom step, he takes a crap.
2: This is the story of how that crap leads to the FBI's first person of interest. I'm Jeremiah Kroll, and from Wolf Entertainment, this is Aftermath, the hunt for the anthrax killer. Episode 6, Adult Male Loner.

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1: The Commonwealth Games are headed to Glasgow, Scotland. Athletes from 74 nations and territories will compete in sports like athletics, swimming, artistic gymnastics, and wheelchair 3-on-3 basketball. Anything can happen when the level of competition is this high. Don't miss any of the action from July 23rd to August 2nd. 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
2: You might know Paul Sun-Hyung Lee best as Appa on the hit show Kim's Convenience. But these days, he stars in another beloved series, Avatar: The Last Airbender. Paul will be here to talk about that role and the pressure of joining a hit franchise.
3: This is CBC News. Good morning, it is 10 o'clock. I'm Sean Lyons with your CBC News from Montreal. Close to a dozen new wildfires are now burning in northern Ontario, bringing the total to just over 190 across that province. The flames destroyed a second First Nations community over the weekend as well. Leaders there say quicker action by governments could have prevented much of the devastation. Sarah Law explains.
4: Our main priority right now is to prevent loss of life.
5: Alvin Fiddler is Grand Chief of Anishinaabe Aski Nation. He says there needs to be more communication from provincial and federal officials about how the crisis is being managed.
4: There should be a more coordinated plan for the region, including supporting First Nations.
5: Since Nomegusasagagin burned down, Whitewater Lake First Nation has also been destroyed. It largely consists of seasonal camps and is only accessible 6 months a year by float plane. Riley Yesno is a scholar and member of Yabmaton First Nation. Yesno says the current situation reflects chronic underfunding in First Nations and a lack of political will to address climate change.
6: We live in a country where Indigenous people are made to be climate refugees in their own homelands.
5: Sarah Law, CBC News, Thunder Bay.
3: Turning to international news now, Andy Burnham vowing a different type of politics for the United Kingdom. Burnham making that announcement in his first speech as the country's new prime minister outside of 10 Downing Street earlier today.
7: Britain needs to show the world that we can regain our stability once again. And that is our challenge, to make politics work, to make it work better. I know people at home are fed up with politics. I hear you, and I want to be honest with you. We have not been good enough, and we need to be better. We will be.
3: Burnham is the seventh prime minister the UK has had in the last decade after Keir Starmer was forced to resign by his own Labour Party. Burnham says the nation there has taken a number of wrong turns since the 1980s, adding that he will deliver what he is calling a circuit breaker for a broken system. Burnham is promising to soon set out a 10-year plan for that country. He's expected to announce the members of his cabinet later today. Back here in Quebec, a deadly start to the construction holiday. It's only a couple of days in now, and already the SQ is reporting 6 deaths on the road since Friday. First 3 happening in one single head-on collision that happened Friday in the Laurentians. 2 more people died in a crash on the North Shore on Saturday, and a motorcycle operator died in Quebec City as well. Safety experts say that people need to be careful behind the wheel, avoiding things such as distractions, driving while fatigued, and most importantly, being impaired. And finally, it's the new sound of summer. Forget the ice cream trucks or the lawn mowers. How about instead the blare of 7 huge ship horns, all of them attempting to play a piece of music together? Well, that is a summer staple in St. John's, Newfoundland, and Laura Howells explains.
8: This is the Harbour Symphony, a biannual event where supply vessels and navy ships become musical instruments.
9: Love it. I'm addicted to it.
8: Organizer Delph Maria Homan.
9: I love all kinds of sound that's not normal.
8: This abnormal performance started over 40 years ago. It lasts 6 minutes each day for about a week. All different songs by different composers, sounding different based on weather and where you're standing in the city. Volunteers play the horns. This couple has played dozens over the years.
9: Once you toot it once, you're hooked.
10: I enjoy the sound.
8: But 6 minutes of this isn't for everyone.
11: A little bit noisy. Probably give you a little tiny bit of

0: anxiety, but
1: this local listener had mixed feelings.
0: It was pretty neat, if you ask me. So,
1: Laura Howell, CBC News, St. John's.
2: And that was your CBC News. To the weather in Montreal, sunny today and 27 degrees. Becoming a mix of sun and cloud through the day as well in the Laurentians, although skies to clear by the end of the day and a high of 24. For the Sherbrooke area, showers this morning, skies clearing after that with a high of 25 degrees and mainly sunny skies in the Quebec City region with a high also of 25 for the day. Mix of sun and cloud this morning, skies clearing later in the Gaspé and 23 degrees. A few showers beginning late this afternoon in Val-d'Or, expect a high around 24 degrees.
3: I'm Jill Deacon, in for Tom Power. Welcome to Q. Some of you know him as Appa. For some of you, he is the living, breathing Uncle Iroh. Paul Sun Hyung Lee is on the show today. He'll tell you what it's like to adapt a beloved animated character for live action and why his self-described geekdom is actually very helpful for his role in Avatar: The Last Airbender. And from the wilds of Vancouver Island to the international stage, Alicia Biro is blowing up around the world as a jazz pop superstar, but she still makes time to post weekly Transcription Tuesday videos so that everyone can learn from the jazz greats who inspire her passion. You'll hear her brand new song today on Q.

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0: Others to the bottom of the ocean. 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Billionaire Tourism on Under the Influence with Terry O'Reilly. 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
2: The 2026 World Cup is over. It took over 5 weeks, 48 countries, and we finally have a winner. Who are the heroes and the villains of this World Cup, and what kind of legacy does this tournament leave for Canadian soccer? The group chat's here to hash it all out.
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0: Morning, it is 11 o'clock. I'm Sean Lyons with your CBC News from Montreal. We start overseas at this hour, though, in London, where the United Kingdom has a new prime minister this morning, Andy Burnham giving his first public address since taking over from Keir Starmer, who was forced out of the top job by his own party. Burnham promising a new way of doing politics. Crystal Gumansing explains.
1: Andy Burnham addressed the political instability at the top of government straight away, saying he is acutely aware that he is the seventh UK prime minister since 2016. He also told the large cheering crowd here at 10 Downing that he will decentralise power and economic benefits so that people right across the UK can live better lives.
2: But I can do something to give people some breathing space now, some help with the cost of living. And I will set out some of those measures starting tomorrow.
1: He also said he wants to end rough sleep. Before he officially became prime minister, he made an early morning visit to a shelter in central London. Speaks to his Labour values and his plan not to leave anyone behind. Crystal Gumansing, CBC News, London.
0: Back here in Quebec now, the construction holidays really just begun, and already road safety experts say they are worried about the number of fatalities we could see over the next couple of weeks. Since Friday, no fewer than six people have died in road collisions on the territory patrolled by the SQ. Incidents happening in the Laurentians on Friday, near Tadoussac on the North Shore Saturday, then a motorcycle operator was killed in Quebec City in a crash yesterday. André Durocher with CAA says vast majority of serious crashes are due to human behavior such as speeding, impairment, and distraction. Speaking with the CBC's Douglas Gelovin this morning, he says that drivers really do need to take their safety into their own hands.
3: You cannot have a police officer behind every person. And it begins with individuals disciplining themselves and saying, listen, when I'm on the road, but I'm driving, let's concentrate on the road. The vacation is there. Let's keep a vacation mood. Let's chill. But let's do it once we've arrived at our destination. Let's not have our mind be on vacation, but yet be on the road.
0: There have been two other fatalities in jurisdictions covered by municipalities, including the latest in Montreal when a pedestrian was struck and killed late last night on Sherbrooke Street. That's also not counting the number of injuries each year as well. Last year, during the construction holiday, provincial police reported one of the deadliest years in the last decade. And some people living in the east end of Montreal are concerned about what CN is using to knock back the foliage around its tracks. They worry that the rail company could be using a product that, while federally is legal, has been banned in Montreal. Paula Diane Perez has the story.
4: Émilie Pelletier snips away at her balcony herb garden, not for a recipe, but for the trash can. Pelletier lives just a few meters away from the railway in the Mercier-Hochelaga-Maisonneuve borough, where CN sprayed herbicides.
5: On doit être averti pour abrir nos potagers, fermer nos fenêtres.
4: She says she should have been informed so as to protect her vegetable garden and to close her windows. On CN's website, it says more than a dozen herbicides can be sprayed on its Quebec facilities, including glyphosate. It has been banned in Montreal since 2022. Pelletier and advocates in the neighborhood believe the product was spread near their homes. But the ban does not apply to CN because railways fall under federal jurisdiction.
5: J'étais vraiment en colère.
4: CN told Radio-Canada it is required by law to control vegetation on and near railways for safety reasons, and that all the products it uses are approved by Health Canada and provincial governments. It did not say which products it used, but CN says it notified the city of its plans ahead of time. Borough Mayor Chantal Gagnon says the notice lacked important information, including the exact date of the operation. In a statement to CBC News, Gagnon says she plans to meet with CN to improve communications. Paula Diane Perez, CBC News, Montreal.
0: And that was your CBC News. Let's turn to the weather now. Montreal looking at mainly sunny skies and 27 degrees today. Some morning shower activity in the Laurentians, then skies clearing and 24 degrees. Same thing in the Sherbrooke area. Some shower activity this morning, skies clearing around the noon hour and 25 degrees. And mostly sunny in Quebec City, also a high today of 25 degrees. Mix of sun and cloud in Gaspé right now. Skies clearing this afternoon and 23 degrees. Mainly cloudy with showers beginning late this afternoon in Val-d'Or and 24.
6: Thank you. It all started with 48 teams just 5 weeks ago, and now Spain are the winners of the 2026 FIFA World Cup. And we had the first ever World Cup halftime show. You got Justin Bieber, you got BTS, you got Madonna, you got Shakira, you got Burna Boy. I'm Alameen Abdul-Mahmoud, and this is Commotion. Shireen Ahmed is here, Morgan Campbell's here, Matt Amha is here, and we are going to talk about the World Cup. Hello to all of you.
7: Always Hello. Great to be here.
6: Nice Hi. To see all of you.
8: Hi to Matt and his Sorry. Arsenal journey.
7: Yeah, great to be here for yes. once, Elamine. Usually I'm the guy on Zoom.
6: Yeah, so, but now you're in studio, and Matt Amha, I should say, is pulling up to this conversation in an Arsenal jersey, which is very difficult for me.
9: Must represent.
6: So I have to actually ignore that and start somewhere else. So, okay, here's the place I actually want to start the conversation.
10: Pedro Porro, Williams, and thundered into Spain!
6: Finally, eventually, we got Ferran Torres. He scored the only goal in the World Cup final at the 106th minute. So we went into extra time in order to get this thing. Matt, what did you think of this game? Was it worthy of being a World Cup final?
9: I mean, what I'd say is I think, you know, the game itself probably wouldn't have been particularly maybe compelling for like the median viewer, I think, you know, but, you know, it went about the way that you might expect, right? Like Spain yeah. exercising total control over the game, dominating possession, and Argentina kind of coloring outside of the lines a little bit, you know, playing with what you might call generously as urgency, what you might call less generously as like kind of dirty.
6: Yeah.
9: But like, it, you know.
6: I lean towards that characterization personally. Yeah,
9: you know,
6: but
9: and then also, you know, it was a kind of fitting bookend to what has been an incredible era of football as well, you know, with kind of Messi now, I think maybe kind of conclusively overtaken by his heir, Lamine Yamal, you know, but it was, I think, a fitting end.
6: Do you want to just give a little bit of parameters about what you mean when you say playing a little bit dirty? Because I do think like that is actually like a thing that you see when you watch that game. Not the playing dirty, but the playing with a bit of recklessness, right? Like that was a little bit of a hallmark of that game.
9: Definitely. Yeah. I mean, I think like, the game is a clash of traditions, right? It's a clash of styles. And the Spanish tradition is a very specific thing. And I would say that Argentina's tradition is a very specific thing. And though Lionel Messi is like the most indelible player in that program, generally speaking, Argentinian football is kind of like all action, physical, you know, they're going to be down on the ground. They're going to be pushing you around. They're going to be in the face of the referee.
6: Yeah.
9: And I think they held up their end of the bargain as far as that goes.
6: Yeah, Messi has never been emblematic of what I sort of think of exactly as like Argentinian football. I will say this, Shireen, that if this World Cup final was the only football game that anyone ever watched, they'd go, I think I don't like the sport very much. However, if you watched the third place match, which was on Saturday, which is like France and England, a 10-goal thriller, I should say, that ended 6-4 to England, you go, this is maybe the greatest sport in the world. What do you make of that disparity between those two games?
8: 100%. So my husband is the former. He's like absolutely not interested in this because there was no goals. But I mean, it almost felt like the third place match between England and France was like, they decided to do like five aside and like just goals constantly. Like it was,
6: they're just going at it.
8: But it was later within the match as well. And it wasn't a decisive win per se for England, but it was really fun. I thought the energy in that particular match was really fun in terms of the goal scoring. Kylian Mbappe comes back and was like, well, wait a minute. I'm not letting Harry Kane, who looks like everyone's seventh grade science teacher, walk away with this. And don't even get me started on his love for Tom Brady, because that's another show.
6: Yeah.
8: But just this idea of what it can be in the comeback and the back and forth. And then that was really fun. It was like France constantly responding to attacks by, I mean, God, it sounds like it's a history lesson.
6: It does.
8: But back and you know, it truly was riveting. And it was the amount of goals, I can't remember, and maybe you can correct me, Matt, in terms of a score that high in a semifinal, like with 10 goals.
6: 10 goals.
8: That is wild to me. It's like it's a hockey score, for goodness sakes. And like, I just was like, I really, or rugby. No, rugby's a bit low.
7: No,
8: but
7: that's
8: like,
7: more, that's a hockey score.
8: That's a hockey score. Yeah. So, but then the juxtapose with the final, I can understand. I totally agree with Matt. It's slower, but if you know how Spain plays, it's a lot of tiki-taka. It's a lot of passing.
6: Yeah.
8: It's a lot of intentional. But I will disagree with your comment about recklessness. I think Argentina is very intentional on how they apply that recklessness. And they know the dirtiness is a part of that program per se and about that identity. Nobody expects them. Just as we expect France, a la Busquets, to roll around on the ground for half an hour and every woman is going going, get up.
6: Right.
8: Like, come on. Like, really, it's like that. So they played to their truths of their legacies and their identities.
6: Morgan, if you're watching that game, you're watching the Spain-Argentina. Yes.

0: they are looking to prove their case. Now, taking a look at the weather from Environment Canada in Montreal, clearing this morning, winds becoming southwest 20 kilometers an hour per near noon. The high will be 27, humidex 30, UV index 8 or very high. Quebec City mainly sunny with winds. The high 25 degrees today. Sherbrooke clearing around noon. Gusty winds and a high of 25 degrees. And Gaspé, a few showers ending in the morning, then clearing, but very windy. The gusts up to 60 kilometers an hour. The high today, 18 degrees. 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I'm Simon Nakaneshny in Montreal.
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3: Hi there, I'm Sean Appel. 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
4: This is CBC News. Good afternoon. It's 12 o'clock. I'm Simon Nakaneshny with your CBC News from Montreal. And we begin in neighboring Ontario. Premier Doug Ford has given an update on the wildfire situation in his province, and he's on the defensive over how he's handled the crisis.
5: We know that the fire is expanding from 650,000 hectares up to 735,000 hectares. So it's moving quickly. And as of this morning, there are a total of 190 wildland fires across Ontario. 56 of those are still considered not under control.
4: Ford says 13 communities have been evacuated because of the fire threat. That has about 1,800 people forced from their homes. Ford also responded to criticism. He'd let the province's wildfire crews become understaffed.
5: Isn't it amazing that not one fire chief, not the presidents of the association, have ever criticized us? They said the total opposite. There's no other government in the history of Ontario that has supported firefighters like our government has.
4: Meanwhile, First Nations leaders say there needs to be more communication from provincial and federal officials about how the crisis is being managed. Ford says a national fire strategy is on the agenda when the premiers gather in Charlottetown later this week. Here in Quebec, it's been a deadly start to the construction holiday. Police services are reporting at least 8 deaths on the road since Friday. The SQ says one of them could have involved alcohol. And as Rowan Kennedy explains, that has renewed calls for vigilance and change.
6: A red motorcycle lies in a ditch along Highway 440 in Quebec City. Provincial police say the driver drifted off the road around 5:30 yesterday evening. The 62-year-old motorcyclist was later declared dead in hospital. SQ spokesperson Audrianne Bilodeau says no one else was injured in the crash.
7: Initial findings indicate that alcohol and a last-minute maneuver may have been contributing factors of this run-of-the-road accident.
6: Mothers Against Drunk Driving says it's yet another reason the province should revise its rules around impaired driving. Spokesperson Teresa Ann Kramer wants police to be able to suspend licenses at blood alcohol levels of 0.05% instead of 0.08.
8: We know it works. In provinces like BC, we see that it's lowered the death rate now by 55%.
6: The province, meanwhile, shut down that idea last year, saying penalties for drunk driving in Quebec are more severe compared to elsewhere in Canada. Rowan Kennedy, CBC News, Montreal.
4: Advocacy groups for people with reduced mobility are calling out major hurdles in getting around Montreal's Central Station. A pedestrian tunnel to Bonaventure Metro remains inaccessible for wheelchair users due to a lack of elevators. Changes were promised when the REM opened in 2023, but the advocacy group COPAN says not much has been done since. Director Paul-Claude Berube recently tested it. He says the way around in his wheelchair takes up to 15 minutes.
9: In winter, with snow and ice on the sidewalks, forget it. You know, it's impossible. So we are almost now 3 years later, and it's not done yet, but is there a real plan to do this? I'm not sure at all.
4: In a statement, the ARTM Transit Agency says several scenarios have been analyzed. And it says one is promising, but it didn't put forward any timeline for when work would start. And it says the planning stage has been complicated due to heritage and technical constraints. Rwanda's High Commissioner to Canada is expressing his appreciation after RCMP arrested a man in Ottawa who's accused in Rwanda of being a participant in that country's 1994 genocide. And as Nathan Fung reports, survivors of that genocide living in Ottawa Gatineau also say they're glad to hear the news.
1: We were glad that he will go to face justice.
10: That's Philibert Muzima. He currently lives in Gatineau, but 32 years ago, he lost his parents and six siblings during the Rwandan genocide. Muzima says he was also hit on the back of the neck with a machete and left for dead. Now he's glad to hear that a man accused of participating in that genocide was arrested in Ottawa.
1: There is no impunity nowhere in the world, especially here in Canada.
10: RCMP arrested Laurent and Ndoyazou in late June. They say the 68-year-old had been living in Ontario and New Brunswick under the name Roland Ndoyazou. Prosecutors in Rwanda allege he took part in the 1994 killings.
11: We want to express our appreciation and satisfaction.
10: Prosper Higuero is the Rwandan High Commissioner to Canada. He hopes Ndoyazou will eventually be taken back to Rwanda to face trial.
11: We are really satisfied that he had been able to be identified, and we hope that justice will be served.
10: Ndoyazou faces 16 immigration charges. None of the allegations against him have been proven in court. Nathan Fung, CBC News, Ottawa.
4: And some numbers today on Canada's inflation rate. Lower gas prices are being credited with bringing down that inflation rate. Statistics Canada has just released its latest report showing the rate dropped to 2.8% in June. That is down from 3.2% in May, but the agency says if gas is taken out of the equation, then really not much changed. And that was the CBC News. For Mornings Anytime, of course, you can always head to our website or download our mobile apps.

0: Now, here's your look at the weather forecast from Environment Canada in Montreal today. Mix of sun and cloud, the high 27. UV index 8 or very high. Tonight, mainly cloudy, the low getting down to 18. For Quebec City, mix of sun and cloud with a 30% chance of showers this afternoon, the high 25, and a UV index of 7 or high. Increasing cloudiness tonight, the low 15. In Sherbrooke today, mix of sun and cloud with a chance of showers as well. Wind gusts 25, the high, and a UV index of 8 or very high. Tonight, increasing cloudiness, 14 degrees, the low. And for Gaspé today, clearing late in the afternoon, the high getting up to 23. Tonight, clearing, winds becoming lighter, and a low of 12. 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

are going to help you sleep today on the program, not the way that we usually do, just listening to my voice, but we've got an expert here, a sleep psychologist and researcher. 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

0: minutes now after 12 o'clock. It is holiday time for a lot of people. First official weekday of the construction holiday here in Quebec. Well, it seems like these days a growing number of people are using their vacation time not to explore, not to go for a hike, not to visit some faraway exotic locale, or to head to the beach.
1: Welcome to the Sleepcation.
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1: Travel blogger Colby Holiday was recently invited to a sleep-focused getaway at Conrad, Orlando.
0: That is a reporter named Stephen Romo reporting for NBC on that recently, on Sleepcations, talking about hotels and resorts that offer special sleep packages, fancy mattresses, TVs that play special sounds. On Good Morning America, Ashan Singh also reported just a few days ago on Sleepcations.
4: Only about half of the people in the United States wake up feeling well-rested, according to a new report from the CDC. And only about a third of Americans get the recommended 7 hours of sleep a night. Enter an array of savvy hospitality companies that are dreaming up new ways to maximize every second of sleep.
0: Now, it might sound tempting with so many of us apparently not getting enough sleep. Today on the program, we're talking about sleep issues. The summer, a perfect time to talk about this. We have less structure. It can be hot, so sleep might be on your mind. Today, let's see if we can help you out with that for free. No hotels involved. We have a sleep researcher with us. You can share your sleep routine. You can tell us what works for you, what doesn't. You can call in with your questions. Our numbers are 514-597-4500, toll-free 1-877-597-4500. The text line here is 514-566-9066. The person who is helping us out for the hour is Judith Davidson, sleep psychologist and researcher at Queen's University. Judith Davidson, thank you so much for being here.
5: You're welcome. My pleasure.
0: So let's sort of establish a baseline here, because we do hear a lot of statistics, including the statistics that were just in that introduction here. But what percentage of people would you say would regularly have difficulty getting a good night's sleep?
5: Yeah, well, the key word there is regularly. And so when you have an ongoing sleep problem that becomes chronic, then it's called chronic insomnia. And we know from research that in Canada, 16% of adults have clinically defined insomnia. So they have ongoing sleep problems that's affecting their functioning. And it's gone on for at least 3 months, and it's occurring almost every night. So at least three nights a week for 3 months. And it's really having an impact on the person. So that's chronic insomnia. A lot of other people just have occasional problems, but the chronic insomnia is 16%.
0: So if we look just at the chronic, which would be the most serious, that's one out of six people walking around just on a regular basis having difficulty with sleep, not getting enough sleep.
5: That's right.
0: That would be so frustrating.
5: Yeah, well, that's one of the major things that people experience when they are not sleeping is frustration and irritability, mood effects. So one of the most salient things that happens when we don't sleep over weeks or months is that our mood goes down. So, and it's very, very frustrating. And the frustration actually feeds the sleep problem, because if there's anything bothering us and if we're concerned about our sleep, that adds to the arousal and the worry, and that feeds the sleep problem and can keep it going.
0: So that number that you were mentioning, the one out of six, the 16%, how is that number changing over time? Is it going up?
5: It's going slightly up. I mean, a lot of the data from a few years ago was showing it was pretty stable, but more recent information from Canada has shown a trend upward slightly. And I mean, there have been connections with COVID when the pandemic was here. there was a higher percentage of us who were having trouble sleeping, which makes sense. Anytime there's a natural catastrophe like wildfires, people are affected by that. The number goes up in the population. So, but those things normally do return to baseline once the stress is over.
0: Can you tell me a little more about what you do as a sleep psychologist and how you look at this issue, how you study sleep and how you maybe help people out?
5: Sure. So I'm a clinical psychologist and a health psychologist, and I focus on sleep and sleep disorders. So helping people who have sleep problems, especially insomnia, by that definition that I just mentioned. So we know from lots and lots of research and clinical trials that the best treatment for that is not a medication, but something called cognitive behavioral therapy for insomnia. And we shorten it to CBTI. Very, very effective long-term intervention, or something people do with guidance to restore their sleep and keep sleeping well. And this this treatment is behavioral. It's not, again, it's not involving any medications, but it's so effective and so prolonged in its effects that it is recommended as the first line treatment. So the first treatment that in medical guidelines, basically around the world. So in North America and Europe and Australia, if you have chronic insomnia, the medical guidelines say the first thing you do is get the person to CBTI. And then medications are only to be used if, in unusual circumstances where CBTI, the person can't do it or doesn't have access, or they need some short-term sleep right away. So CBTI is the main treatment. So that's what I provide in my clinic. That's what I train health professionals in, so that they can provide it for their patients. And we also go around the country. There's a group of us from different professions that go around the country training other health professionals in the provision of it. Because the key thing is lack of access in Canada and other parts of the world to CBTI. So my mission over many years has been to make it much more accessible to Canadians. So my research is very applied. It's

0: very about making it as easy as possible for the person who has long-term sleep problems to get effective help. So I've been doing that in various ways through writing, speaking, and doing workshops for health professionals. That's been the focus of my research.
1: I'm speaking with Judith Davidson, who is a sleep psychologist and researcher at Queen's University. We are talking about sleep. If you have questions about sleep, about your sleep issues, about your sleep routines, our phone number is 514-597-4500. Toll free is 1-877-597-4500. Text line here is 514-566-9066. Judith Davidson, you have been mentioning that CBTI is the preferred approach over medication. Why is that?
0: It's because it, with medication, there's some problems. I'm not going to get into the side effects and the dependency that can develop, but you have to keep using the sleep medication for it to be effective. But once you learn CBTI, then it always works for you and you can use it again in the future if you have sleep problems. So it's very prolonged. The effects are very prolonged. And it's just very effective because it works at the underlying things that prolong sleep problems. So once we have a sleep problem and we have a normal response to stress or to loss or to new health problems, that often involves staying awake and not sleeping. And that's a totally normal sleep problem. But then once it goes on for weeks and months and years, and a lot of the people I see have had it for years, what maintains a sleep problem is no longer the things that triggered it. It's other things. And it's things like what I mentioned a minute ago, is once we start thinking about it and worrying about it and get more alert, in the middle of the night, and we're expecting it to happen again, that can prolong it. When we start going to bed early and staying in bed later when we haven't slept, that's another factor that paradoxically keeps it going rather than helps. So there's a few things like that that maintain chronic insomnia regardless of the initial trigger. And those can be quite easily reversed through CBTI, which uses behavioral strategies about the timing of sleep and wakefulness, and cognitive strategies, which is how we relate to the sleep problem and how we think about it. So it gets at sort of the root cause of not the initial insomnia, but what perpetuates it.
1: Can you give me a little bit more of a sense of what would happen in a CBTI session? You are dealing with people who are clearly, I'm imagining, at their wits' end. Some of them have been dealing for years with this kind of thing. So you'd be sitting across from them, I imagine, I'm guessing, and then what happens?
0: Yeah, so right now my clinic happens to be online since COVID, but we used to see people in person. But what happens first is that there's a thorough assessment of the sleep problem to make sure that we're dealing with insomnia and not another sleep disorder that can sometimes look like insomnia. So we screen for other sleep disorders and other things that might be contributing to sleep problems. And then once it's established that it is chronic insomnia, then we provide the person with lots of information about how sleep works, how our body regulates sleep and wakefulness. We have two internal processes called homeostatic and circadian that regulate sleep and wakefulness. And when those can operate without interference, then we sleep really well. So we explain all that at the beginning, and we explain how the things we ask people to do work to increase those sleep drives to get them back to sleeping naturally.

0: normally. And then when we get into the actual procedures, they're quite straightforward guidelines that we work out with the person to make sure they can integrate them into their life. And they're about first keeping a sleep diary, which is how we monitor sleep for when we're dealing with insomnia. And we it's about the timing of sleep. So making sure you have a regular rise time in the morning, that sets the circadian rhythm of sleep and wakefulness, or regular rise time, regardless of how little sleep you've had.
1: So wake up at the same time every day. That is a good idea.
0: Yeah.
1: And that's for everybody?
0: Yeah, that can't hurt. You know, if you don't have a sleep problem, then you don't worry about it too much. But for someone with insomnia, that really helps, actually, right away, getting the same rise time 7 days a week. And the key is, regardless of how little sleep you've had, so if you start out and you have a sleep problem and you only have 3 hours of sleep, you still get up at the same time. And what that does is it builds up your sleep drive for the next night, because we also have a sleep drive that builds up when we haven't slept enough. So then that harnesses that drive and we're more likely to fall asleep.
1: Is a sleep drive just being tired?
0: It's being sleepy. Yeah. Okay. Yeah. It's kind of like hunger, you know, builds up when the longer it's been since we last had a meal, and there's a sleep drive that builds up the longer it's been since we last slept as well. So, yeah, so it involves staying up a bit later than usual to build that sleep drive higher, getting up at the same time, and then knowing what to do if you're not sleeping between those two times, which is basically getting out of bed and doing something else rather than stewing about it in bed.
1: Tell me about that. Why is it important to get out of bed? Bed is the goal, right? Sleep is the goal, and people associate that with being in bed. Why are you telling people to get out of bed?
0: Yeah, well, that's because there's another process at work with chronic insomnia, and that is a learned association between, like, a connection in our minds between the bed and not sleeping. So there's an association that our brain forms between the bed and the bedroom and being frustrated and being wide awake. So to break that, we ask people to get out of bed when they're not sleeping, so that when they're awake, they're out of bed. And when they're sleeping or very sleepy, they're in bed. So then they get a connection of their bed and bedroom with excellent sleep. And that also helps to get sleep back on track.
1: I see. That makes sense. We are talking with Judith Davidson, a sleep psychologist and researcher at Queen's University. Phone number is 514-597-4500. Toll free from anywhere in the province. It's 1-877-597-4500. Let's go to the phone lines right now. We'll go to the Plateau and to Emma. Hi, Emma.
2: Hi.
1: Did you have a question?
2: Yes, I do. It's about sleep paralysis. I know we've been talking about, like, waking up at the right time, keeping your bedroom clear. And so I just kind of want to know what's going on with sleep paralysis, because I feel like I've done everything right based off of what y'all have been talking about so far. But I just want to know how to interrupt that if you've been experiencing it for a while.
1: Okay. Judith Davidson?
0: Yeah. So if it is sleep paralysis, I just wanted to make sure that that's what we are talking about. So is that you're waking up or you're half asleep and you're half awake and you can't move your body? Is that what you're talking about?
2: Yeah. Like in between sleeping and being awake.
0: Yeah. And it's happening quite frequently?
2: Like once or twice a week. I used to get it a lot, but I stopped sleeping on my back for a while and that worked. But now sometimes I get it even when I'm not sleeping on my back.
0: Okay. Well, sleep paralysis is not harmful in and of itself. And a lot of us have experienced sleep paralysis. You're experiencing it maybe more than the average. But what it is, it might help to know what it is. It's when we're in REM sleep, which is rapid eye movement sleep, where most of our dreaming happens. Sometimes, well, normally in REM sleep, we don't have any muscle tone. So we get paralyzed, basically. And that makes sure that we don't act out our dreams. So it serves a very useful purpose to have that paralysis. But sometimes we kind of come somewhat out of REM sleep and we come

0: and we're still paralyzed. So it can be quite frightening when we, you know, first experience it, but it's actually not harmful. But because for you, it's happening quite frequently, a couple of times a week, then you might want to just check with your family doctor to see if you need a sleep study, because sometimes sleep paralysis can go along with other sleep disorders. Does that answer?
1: Yeah. I have another question, though, that's also about sleep.
0: Sure.
1: If you're waking up in the middle of the night hungry, what's like the ideal food to eat before bedtime?
0: Waking up in the middle of the night hungry. Well, it's really personal, isn't it? It's up to what you like to eat. The only things we suggest not to do are to have a heavy meal before bed so that you your digestion isn't waking you up because it's having a hard time with heavy fatty meal. But and we suggest not eating right before bed as well. But other than that, it's really up to you. So that's the general advice anyway.
1: Okay. Thank you.
0: Okay. You're welcome.
2: Thanks for the phone call. Phone number here again, 514-597-4500. Toll free 1-877-597-4500. Judith Davidson, you were saying earlier that when someone comes in, you're going to evaluate and you're going to try to figure out if it really is chronic insomnia and not something that looks like it. What are some of those things that you want to rule out that might sort of be masquerading as chronic insomnia?
0: Yeah, so there's some medical things and there's some medications and there's some substances that can interrupt our sleep. So the most common one would be other sleep disorders like sleep apnea, which is stopping breathing during the night. And so if that seems to be happening, then the person needs to go to a sleep lab and have their breathing at night evaluated and treated. There's something called restless leg syndrome, which is actually something that occurs when we're awake, not when we're asleep, but it's classified as a sleep disorder because it does disrupt sleep, or it can disrupt sleep. And that's when you get a feeling in your legs, just as it sounds, that you have to move them, that your legs are very restless and they can't kind of stay still. And you have to stretch them or walk around to try and relieve that. And that phenomenon gets worse as the day goes on and as we reach the evening hours. So when people go to bed, their legs can kind of drive them crazy sometimes. And so that can interfere with falling asleep. That one's also related, like in some cases, restless leg syndrome also goes along sometimes, not always, with something called periodic limb movement disorder, which is the arms or legs are moving, kind of jerking at regular intervals. And that can take us out of a deeper stage of sleep and, have us go into a lighter stage. There's an arousal associated with these kicks. And so that can give us a lighter sleep. We can feel that we haven't had deep sleep or restful sleep. So those are the common ones that we look for.
2: We are going to take a break here. It's 12:30, so time for news headlines and look at the forecast as well. Our phone number is 514-597-4500 or toll-free to 1-877-597-4500. 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
3: Hi, Sean. Well, there are renewed concerns about road safety after another deadly weekend to start Quebec's construction holiday. Police services are reporting at least 8 deaths on the road since Friday. The SQ says one of them may have involved alcohol. Canada's inflation rate has eased back a bit from 3.2% in May to 2.8% in June. Statistics Canada has just released these latest numbers, and it says lower gas prices are the main driver of the decrease, although not much else has gone down. And Quebec's Forest Fire Prevention Agency, along with the provincial government, have totally lifted fire bans in or near forests in the province. That ban

0: and had been in effect since last Monday. Right now, there are 146 active forest fires province-wide, with 10 of those in the so-called intensive protection zone. Now, taking a look at the weather forecast from Environment Canada, in Montreal today, mix of sun and cloud, the high 27, a bit more humid, humidex 30, UV index 8 or very high. Tonight, mainly cloudy, the low 18. Tomorrow, chance of showers, 26 degrees, the high. For Quebec City, mix of sun and cloud today with a 30% chance of showers, the high getting up to 25, and a UV index of 7 or high. Increasing cloudiness overnight, the low 15, and a chance of showers tomorrow, the high also 26. In Sherbrooke today, mix of sun and cloud with the chance of showers this afternoon, wind gusts 25, the high, and a UV index of 8 or very high. Tonight, increasing cloudiness, the low getting down to 14. Tomorrow, chance of showers, high 26 as well. And for Gaspé today, clearing late in the afternoon, the high 23. Clearing tonight, the winds becoming lighter, the low 12. Mainly sunny skies tomorrow and 26, the high as well. Be back with more news at 1 o'clock.
1: Thanks, Simon. On Radio Noon today, we're talking with Judith Davidson, a sleep psychologist and researcher at Queen's University. And she helps people sleep better. And we've been talking about people who have chronic insomnia. 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You can phone in. You can ask your questions about sleep. You can share your sleep routines. You can talk about what works for you or what doesn't. Local number 514-597-4500. Toll free is 1-877-597-4500. Judith Davidson, in my introduction, I was playing little bits of news reports about people going on sleepcations. So people paying actual money to go stay at a hotel, stay at a resort, and just sleep, presumably because they are so tired. Now, I'm guessing these are not people with chronic insomnia, but people who would just sort of say that they don't get enough sleep for whatever reason. Does that strike you as a good idea to do that kind of thing?
2: Yeah, good question. For someone who doesn't have chronic insomnia, or someone who does have chronic insomnia, actually, that alone, just having comfy beds and pillows and soft music and things, is not usually enough to really help. I mean, I guess if you had occasional insomnia and you went somewhere and you just were able to relax, that might be helpful. But I do know there are some places where they hire someone like me who does CBTI, and they provide a course for people with insomnia. So that would be specific to the person with chronic insomnia. Mm-hmm. In that case, it would be helpful, but it would be quite expensive, much more expensive than if you did it on your own. So it kind of depends on what you're looking for.
1: Let's head back to the phones here. The toll-free number is 1-877-597-4500. Susan is calling from the townships. Hi, Susan.
3: Oh, hi. I just wanted to say that I took a CBTI course. It was absolutely fantastic. Turned everything around for me. It was a few years ago, maybe 3-4 years ago, I got into this habit, I guess. I was only sleeping 2.5 hours a night, and that went on for 5 months. So I took this course. It was a Zoom course that my GP registered me for, and there were a lot of practices we had to do that are very similar to what was discussed today. But one of the things was to get ready for bed a couple of hours before you plan on turning off the light to sleep. And so I set my alarm. I still do this. I set my watch alarm for 8:30. And when it goes off, I say, oh, time to brush my teeth. So I put on my PJs, do everything, wash my face, do everything I have to do that I, you know, before going to bed. I wait the 2 hours. I do things that are more relaxing. And then I go to bed, and I have no trouble falling asleep. And if I happen to wake up in the middle of

0: the night to go to the washroom or whatever, I fall asleep within 15 minutes of getting back into bed. It was a really fantastic course, turned everything around for me.
1: That's fantastic.
0: Mm-hmm.
1: So you said you had been dealing with about 5 months of really having a great difficulty of sleeping before that.
0: Yeah, and I was sleeping 2.5 hours. What would happen is it wouldn't take me so long to fall asleep at the beginning of the evening, but if I woke up at any time during the night or within, 2.5 hours, there's no way I could fall back to sleep again. And so I was getting to a point where I was starting, I was amazed at how well I was still functioning, but yet it was starting to affect me emotionally. I was starting to feel a bit depressed. Mm-hmm. And, I could cry more easily. Mm-hmm. This course was a big turnaround for me. One of the things, too, that hasn't been mentioned yet was the CBT therapist. It was a Zoom call, so many people on the call. It was, I think, twice a week. She recommended that we use the orange glasses. So I got a flip orange glasses to go over my reading glasses and or my regular glasses. And the two things that I still do is I wear those 2 hours before going to bed, or if I'm reading at any point, or I try to avoid computer and things like that, the blue light. But I wear those glasses. I still do that. I think it's absolutely fantastic. And the other thing is I always, when that alarm, my watch alarm goes off, I always get ready for bed. So I don't reawaken myself as I'm starting to get sleepy, getting ready to go to bed. I mean, at 10:30, I'm already prepped, so I just have to crawl into bed.
1: I'm really happy to hear about those. It's great to hear about those positive results for you. Thank you so much for phoning in.
2: Yeah, that's wonderful.
0: Thank you.
1: Yeah.
0: Bye-bye.
1: Bye-bye. That's Susan there from the townships. Toll-free number is 1-877-597-4500. Local number here in the Montreal area, it's 514-597-4500. Judith Davidson, she was mentioning orange glasses. What can you tell me about those?
2: Yeah, well, because our circadian rhythm of sleep and wakefulness, one of the two processes I was mentioning earlier, it responds to light and darkness on our planet as the planet rotates on its axis. So one of the biggest time givers for our circadian rhythm is light exposure. And so it does not hurt to make sure that we're in relative darkness in the evening when we're wanting to go to sleep, and be in brighter light in the morning. So that never hurts. I mean, the orange glasses, they make sure that you're not being exposed to the blue light, which is associated with bright morning sunshine. And so that alone may not reverse chronic insomnia, but it certainly doesn't hurt to use them for anybody. Because we really are human beings, creatures that are closely connected with the light dark cycles of Earth, like every other living creature. And so if we, instead of being under bright artificial light at night, we are making sure we're not getting all of that light through our retina, that can be helpful. Also for shift workers too, when we're trying to sleep, when it's bright out, when we're trying to be awake, when it's dark out, sometimes shift work protocols involve using some kind of sort of sunglasses with different shades. I haven't heard the orange one. I think I've heard of pink, or anyway, that they make sure that we're not getting a lot of bright light when our body shouldn't be getting bright light.
1: That is Judith Davidson, who is a psychologist who specializes in sleep

issues. She's a researcher at Queen's University. You can phone in with your questions. 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

0: 12:42, and we're going to head back to our phone lines. We're going to Griffintown here in Montreal and to Susie. Hi, Susie.
1: Hello. Can you hear me?
0: Yeah. How are you doing?
1: I'm okay. So my question would be, how can I get treatment? For 15 years, I haven't slept longer than 1 hour at a time. I do everything that I can. The routine, the deep breathing, intense exercise, I meditate, I don't use a phone, I don't have social media, so I'm not on my phone. I don't take medication, but I do have PTSD.
0: Sorry, I didn't hear the last thing you said. You said you don't take medication, but you do?
1: Have a diagnosis of PTSD.
0: Okay. So you are looking for help, and I'm glad you've called. Judith Davidson, what would you say?
2: Well, that is quite common for people who have been dealing with sleep problems for a long time, that they're doing all the sleep hygiene things perfectly, you know, and it sounds like, Susie, you have been, and that's totally consistent with the people that I see that have chronic insomnia. So you're not using sleeping pills, which is great. You mentioned CPTSD. I assume that's complex PTSD. So it doesn't mean that you can't do CBTI, but I would also recommend that you have some treatment for, if you're not already getting treatment for PTSD itself from a therapist. But for the, it doesn't preclude you from benefiting from improving your sleep with CBTI. And what I would like to do is give a link to providers in Canada of CBTI. And there's a list by province. There's a map on a website from the Canadian Sleep Consortium. And I just would have to find the exact address to give it to you. But there you can find therapists who are known to be bona fide providers of CBTI. There are also some online providers, online courses. There's so many apps out there that say they are helping sleep, but they're just doing relaxation things. And so they're not effective necessarily for chronic insomnia. So you want a good CBTI app if you're going to go online or to connect with a therapist. And I will get the website to the station. Yeah.
0: Susie, did you have a follow-up?
1: Well, I'll take any help that I can get. I've tried clinics or specialists, and they either have waiting lists, they have fees that I can't afford. I've tried everywhere, but I'll take referrals that you can offer.
0: All right. Well, we wish you success in finally getting some help, Susie, and thank you for phoning.

0: Again, that's Susie in Griffintown. Local number again, 514-597-4500. Toll free's 1-877-597-4500. And Judith Davidson, just before we head back to the phones, we had a caller, I think it was Susan, who was talking about not looking at the computer. I'm surprised that so far nobody has mentioned their cell phones and having the cell phones in bed. Though I think Susie was saying she's not on social media. So for anybody, what is the best advice that you can give about when to use and when not to use your cell phones or other screens?
1: Yeah, so that again is something that people with chronic insomnia, they normally know that that's not what helps insomnia, so they have stopped doing that. Mm-hmm. And as Susan, the previous caller before that, was saying, she has a 2-hour wind down period before bed, which is fantastic. So there's no phones at that time, no use of computers, no blue light. So the problem is with blue light exposure, which is the light again that mimics early morning bright light in nature, is not what we need before bed or in bed. And the other thing is, if we're on social media or just engaged in what we're reading online, there's that cognitive arousal. So we're interested in what's going on, and that's more stimulation when we need to be turning that part of our brains down so that we can ready our minds for sleep.
0: There are podcasts these days that market themselves as sleep aids. It's a person who comes on and, you know, deliberately is boring. Do you have any experience with those? Again, I'm going to imagine this is not for the person who has chronic insomnia, and they would already be past that kind of thing. But for a person who's just sort of looking for incidental help with sleeping, would that kind of thing help?
1: It might with someone who has occasional sleep problems, just to get more relaxed. So a lot of these things do help with relaxation, but not necessarily with sleep. And again, I would, because we're trying to link the bed with excellent sleep and not doing anything else except sleep, we want to be doing those podcasts or those sleep stories out of bed in a chair somewhere. Yeah.
0: I see. Okay. Let's go back to the phones right now. We're going to go to Daryl, who's calling from St. Alphonse Rodriguez. Hi, Daryl.
2: Hi. I have a question about sleep apnea.
0: Okay.
2: I want to know, is it fatal?
1: Do you think you might have it, or someone you know?
2: No. Yeah, someone I know. So I think my son has sleep apnea. Actually, he's going to be joining a sleep clinic or a sleep study, I think today. They'll be putting the note on him and investigating how he sleeps at night. But when he was very little, he snored like a man. And he still has, sleep problems and snores a lot. But his girlfriend tells me about what definitely sounds like sleep apnea to me, you know, like the interrupted breathing and waking himself up because he stopped breathing. And so, you know, I have two friends of mine who passed away in their sleep. And one of them I know had sleep apnea, and the other one I suspect might have had a little bit of that kind of a problem, and both were overweight. So my question is, I mean, I asked the question to Google a few minutes ago, and, you know, you get that kind of an answer, but I'd like to hear what you have to say about the possibility of, fatality because of sleep apnea.
1: It's not It's

0: not a common connection. But what is really important is to connect the person who has symptoms of loud snoring and stopping breathing at night with a full evaluation in an overnight sleep lab. And I'm so glad that your son is going to do that, because then the treatment can be given that's very effective at reducing all sorts of health risks. So, you know, making sure that the airway stays open and that the breathing is consistent through the night. And there's all sorts of health benefits for with getting the treatment, and it's highly effective. So that's the important thing. I can't talk about the other two cases because, you know, in general, though, we do not connect sleep apnea with death, but we do really urge people, if there's any chance that you have sleep apnea, to get to a sleep lab to have it evaluated, because it's only good things that can come out of that.
1: Thank you so much for the phone call, Daryl. Local number again is 514-597-4500. Text lines 514-566-9066. And Judith Davidson, we got this text a few minutes ago from Anna in Dorval, who says, I wonder if you can comment on environmental noise causing disruption in people's sleep. I live in Dorval near the airport. When I fall asleep, I'm often awakened by the noise of aircrafts flying over my house and the shaking of my windows. What can be done to mitigate this kind of sleep disruption coming from our environment?
0: Wow. That's too bad. I mean, that's hard, isn't it? Anytime we have that kind of level of noise at night. So it's very natural to wake up with that. It's the same thing. Some people have noisy neighbors, and that's not only sleep disrupting, but can be very aggravating. So, I mean, maybe you've tried earplugs. Other than that, I mean, that, you know, environmental noise does disrupt sleep. Often we can get used to it to some extent, but it sounds like this is ongoing. So not much else we can do except try and minimize the noise coming in. But it sounds like where you're living, that's a situation where environmental noise is going to be present.
1: Yeah. That's going to be a challenge for sure. Let's head back to the phones. We'll go back to the West Island and to Point Claire. Douglas is here. Hi, Douglas.
2: Hi. I just had a question about a procedure that was mentioned early on in the introduction. I think you suggested that if you can't sleep for the night, let's say you wake up at 3 a.m, the proper thing to do was to leave the bed, since you want to associate bed with good sleep, and don't go back to sleep or don't go back to bed. That happens to me. I wake up at 3 often, and my approach is just to lie there, rest, and then eventually I fall back to sleep. But if I get up and leave the bed, I'm not going to fall asleep again. So am I not better off staying in bed after I wake up? Because then I get in the extra hour or two at the end of the sleep period.
0: Right. Yeah, well, if you're not concerned about your sleep, that's perfectly fine. It's just that when someone has ongoing insomnia and they're really concerned about their sleep, we know in the long term it's better to get out of bed. But you do, maybe what I didn't clarify is you do go back to bed when you're sleepy. So when you have the physical signs of sleepiness, like you're yawning, your eyes are drooping, your eyesight is blurry, then you go back to bed and then you can usually fall back asleep. So, but again, if you're not concerned about your sleep, what you're doing is perfectly fine and you're not lying in bed worrying about it, it's not an issue. It's just if you have ongoing insomnia and you want to reverse it, that we ask people to do that in the short term until those awakenings stop happening.
2: Okay. I see. I understand now. Thanks very much for that clarification.
1: Thanks for the phone call. Judith Davidson, we talked earlier a little bit about these destinations where people are heading apparently for sleepcations, but

0: I guess, an industry as well of not just fancy mattresses, but also weighted blankets and eye masks and all kinds of things that are marketed as helping you get a better night's sleep. Again, I know that this is not for the person who has chronic insomnia, but for the person who has sort of bouts of insomnia from time to time, do you recommend any of those things?
1: Not really. I mean, if they're not harming you, it's fine. And if they make you feel better, it's fine. I mean, they're not harmful, but I haven't seen any evidence, for instance, for weighted blankets, that it helps people sleep. The one study I saw on that was actually done by the company that made them.
0: Mm-hmm. So they really wanted to find a benefit.
1: Yeah. So they were biased. So we don't know whether they do or not. They probably don't make a big difference. But you know, whatever makes you comfortable. If you like lavender, like I like having lavender beside my bed because we're growing it in the garden. I mean, I like that, but I'm not expecting it necessarily to make me sleep any better. So it's just whatever makes you comfortable.
0: My last question, we have about 20 seconds left here. Counting sheep?
1: usually doesn't work for people. What I recommend usually is imagining a sheep lying down to sleep, and they kind of move their four legs down first and then their hind legs, and kind of doing a visualization can sometimes be helpful.
0: Oh, I love that. Judith Davidson, thank you so much for being here today. Really interesting to speak with you.
1: You're welcome.
0: That is Judith Davidson, sleep psychologist, researcher at Queen's University. Thanks to everybody who phoned into the program. Thanks for your texts as well. And thank you especially for listening to the program. Really appreciate you doing that. Whenever you do that, we're going to post the program online. You're going to find it at cbc.ca/listen, or you can use the CBC Listen app. We will talk with you tomorrow. Have a great afternoon. Bye-bye.

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6: Claire McIntosh says becoming a police officer happened by accident, but choosing to become a full-time mystery writer was very much intentional. She recommends her all-time favorite mysteries.
5: This is CBC News. Good afternoon. It's 1 o'clock. I'm Simon Nakaneshny with your CBC News from Montreal. For a ninth consecutive day, Iran and the U.S. traded fresh military strikes. President Donald Trump says the latest U.S. bombardment is in response to Iranian attacks. Attacks that led to the deaths of three American service members. Over the weekend, a service member was killed in northern Iraq. A separate Iranian attack in Jordan killed two U.S. troops. For its part, Iran is targeting Gulf countries hosting U.S. military bases. Secretary of State Marco Rubio insists diplomacy is still on the table.
7: Can't have an MOU that's alive if they're violating the terms of it. What I will say is that the United States always remains open to a diplomatic solution. We've tried multiple times with Iran, and we'll continue to try. If that door opens, we'll be happy to see it open.
5: Iran's foreign ministry says Tehran would not implement the initial peace agreement struck, accusing Washington of violating it. And it adds Iran has received alternate proposals from U.S. mediators. Here in Canada, the Quebec and federal governments have announced a draft agreement on a new environmental review process they say will cut red tape. It will allow, in certain cases, replacing the federal impact assessment with one.

0: one run by the province. Federal Minister of Public Works and Procurement Joel Lightbound says it would avoid duplication and develop major projects faster.
1: One question was asked, are we sacrificing the environment? We're not sacrificing the environment. We're sacrificing red tape. So as to make it easier for, promoter to have clarity, for communities to have clarity. And this in turn, which is our goal, will make it easier to attract and generate investment in the province and in the country.
0: A public consultation period is now open on the draft agreement and will last until August 10th, with funds dedicated to Indigenous participation. Provincial police are reminding drivers in the province to be extra careful this summer holiday season. So far, data from the SQ, Sherbrooke and Montreal police show 8 people have died on the road since Friday. Those killed include a family of 3 involved in a head-on crash in Lantier and the Laurentians over the weekend. Several more people have been injured in accidents. Sûreté du Québec spokesperson Audrey-Anne Bilodeau says it's important to stay alert.
2: We just advise people to be careful to each other on the road. You know, you can obviously not drink and drive, wear your seatbelts, respect the speed limit, not being distracted by anything in your car, for example, your cell phone.
0: Bilodeau also says watching out for motorcyclists can save lives. Last year, they accounted for nearly half of the 38 road deaths during the construction holiday. And a group that represents people with mobility issues says it's tired of waiting for better accessibility measures around Montreal's Central Station. Advocates complain that transit authorities have promised to improve the situation for years. They say getting from one transit system to another is still far too complicated, and they recently put on a race to prove it. Rowan Kennedy has the story.
3: It takes her 3 minutes, so it's a huge difference.
4: Paul-Claude Berube is a wheelchair user. His wife gets around with a cane. They recently put some of the city's accessibility to the test, getting from Central Station to Bonaventure Metro. The trip through an underground tunnel takes about 3 minutes for her and most Montrealers, but for Berube, it's not accessible by elevator, so he's stuck making the 12-minute trip up to street level and then back down.
3: We have to use sometimes 2, sometimes 3 elevators. And if any of them are not working, the route is not accessible.
4: Birubé's advocacy group, CAFAN, and others have pushed for change for a decade. And when the REM opened in 2023, the ARTM Transit Authority promised to look at its options. In a statement, it says that work has been complicated by technical and heritage constraints. A spokesperson says one path is promising and needs further analysis before a timeline is clear.
3: Is there a real plan to do this? I'm not sure at all.
4: For Berube, the trip taking 4 times longer is a glaring injustice for people with mobility issues. Rowan Kennedy, CBC News, Montreal.
0: And that was the CBC News. Now here's your look at the weather forecast in Montreal today. Mix of sun and cloud, high 27, UV index 8 or very high. Tonight mainly cloudy, the low 18. For Quebec City, mix of sun and cloud, chance of showers, a high 25, UV index 7 or high. Increasing cloudiness tonight, the low 15. In Sherbrooke today, mix of sun and cloud, chance of showers, 25 the high. UV index 8 or very high. Tonight, increasing cloudiness, 14 the low. And for Gaspé today, clearing, the high 23. Winds becoming lighter tonight.
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7: I spoke to an audiobook narrator and she called it cinema in your ears.
5: Wow.
7: Yeah.
5: The novelist Terry Follis on Ernest Hemingway's time in Toronto and what it meant to Hemingway's famously pared-down writing style. And in our second half, I'll revisit my conversation with Ryan B. Patrick on the controversial and Booker Prize-winning novel, Flesh.
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5: I'm Antonio Michael Downing. Welcome to The Next Chapter, the summer edition. Well, Hemingway in Toronto is the name of the big international conference taking place in Toronto this coming week. It's a gathering of the Hemingway Society, a group that

0: Rise of Romance Audiobooks. Hello, Christine. Welcome to the next chapter.
1: Thank you. Happy to be here.
0: Hey. So how is the audiobook responding to this this boom?
1: Well, it's interesting. Like, I spoke to Toronto romance author Lily Chu. She she's written books like The Stand-In, which was narrated by Philippa Sue. And it's so interesting because

Good afternoon. It's 1:30. I'm Stephanie Miles with your CBC News headlines. There are renewed concerns after another deadly weekend on the roads kicked off Quebec's construction holiday. Police services report at least 8 road deaths since Friday. The SQ says one of them may have involved alcohol. Canada's inflation rate has eased a bit from 3.2% in May to 2.8% in June. Statistics Canada has just released the latest numbers. It says lower gas prices in June were the main impetus behind that decrease. And while the situation is worsening in Ontario, provincial fire forest prevention services have now lifted bans in or near Quebec forests. Those bans had been in effect since last Monday. Right now, there are 146 active forest fires province-wide, 10 in the so-called intensive protection zone. Now, taking a look at the weather forecast from Environment Canada. In Montreal today, a mix of sun and cloud, a high of 27 with a UV index of 8 or very high. Mainly cloudy tonight, down to 18. Tomorrow, cloudy with a 60% chance of afternoon showers and a high of 26. For Quebec City, a mix of sun and cloud with a high of 25. Increased cloudiness and down to 15 tonight. Mainly cloudy tomorrow with a chance of afternoon showers and a high of 26. In Sherbrooke, a mix of sun and clouds with winds gusting up to 40 kilometers an hour and a high of 25. Tonight, increasing cloudiness and a low of 14. Tomorrow, chance of showers.

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5: There are three dimensions in space and one dimension in time. 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
0: This is CBC News. Good afternoon. It's 2 o'clock. I'm Simon Nakaneshny with your CBC News from Montreal. And we begin in neighboring Ontario with the latest on the wildfire crisis. About 1,800 people have been displaced as nearly 200 wildfires burn across the province. The fires seem to be growing and forcing more and more people out of their homes. Megan Fitzpatrick reports.
6: It's moving quickly.
7: Premier Doug Ford says the number of hectares now burning in northwestern Ontario has grown past 700,000, up from 650,000 last week. And the number of communities ordered to evacuate has also expanded since the weekend. It's now at 13. Many of them are First Nations communities. Chief Lawrence Wanacomic says evacuees from White Sand First Nation are anxious and angry.
8: A lot of people are, want more updates, want more information on what's happening back home. They're worried about their homes and their pets and whatever they left behind.
7: Ford has fended off criticism that his government is doing a poor job of communicating and that it should have done more to prevent and respond to the fires.
6: We will not spare a penny fighting these fires and keeping people safe.
7: Ford will be meeting with fellow premiers and the prime minister in Prince Edward Island this week, and he said talk of a national fire strategy will be on the agenda. Megan Fitzpatrick, CBC News, Toronto.
0: Meanwhile, Ontario's premier did not mince words for Canada's southern neighbor. With wildfire smoke drifting into the U.S., President Donald Trump says Canada should be penalized for poisoning American air. He's threatened to top up tariffs on Canadian imports in response. Doug Ford did not take kindly to that threat.
6: With all the assets the U.S. has, he's sitting there complaining. Why don't you send up some water bombers? Why don't you start helping us?
0: Ford insists Canada has helped out the U.S. many times in the past and that it's now time to return the favor. Here in

0: Quebec Provincial Police say they have found the body of a man who drowned near Oka Beach yesterday afternoon. After several hours of searching, police divers located the man in his 20s at around 1 o'clock in the morning. He was taken to hospital where doctors confirmed his death. The SQ says the man was swimming with a woman when he went underwater and did not resurface. She was rescued by a passing boat. The U.S. Food and Drug Administration is stepping back from an earlier statement linking Taylor Farms lettuce to the explosive diarrhea outbreak in the U.S. The FDA now says the detection last week was a false positive. The company had voluntarily recalled its lettuce grown in central Mexico. Cyclospora can cause potentially weeks-long gastrointestinal illness. Around 7,000 cases have been reported. Health officials are struggling to identify the source of the outbreak. And there's a new printing technology that lets patients acquire hard contact lenses in just 20 minutes. Hard contact lenses are worn by people with irregularly shaped corneas or the front part of their eyes. These lenses are expensive and can take multiple doctor's visits. The new technology from University of Waterloo will allow those who rely on hard contact lenses to get an affordable, perfect fitting pair in just one doctor's visit. Shirley Tang is a material chemist and professor in the Department of Chemistry at the University of Waterloo. She's one of the researchers in the study and says the lenses will cost significantly less than what's on the market today.
1: Currently, those rigid contact lenses, they cost about $500 to $1,500 per pair. Our technology, we reduce the manufacturing cost, significantly reduce the office hours that needed from the optometrists. And that altogether, we're hoping that we can reduce the cost to be like one-tenth of what's currently the rigid lenses cost.
0: Tang said they're working to expand applications to other types of contact lenses. And she says they're currently processing patents and working to commercialize this technology. And that was the CBC News. For more news anytime, of course, you can always head to our website or you can download our mobile apps. I'm Simon Nakaneshny in Montreal.

statuesque girlfriend. We went as Rock Hudson and Doris Day in the movie Pillow Talk. I was Doris, she was Rock. The underlying fin de siècle feeling was heightened by a fierce blizzard that arrived near midnight. We left at 1 a.m. and drove north and skidded off.

0: telephone dangling, my ancient Volvo slowly pulled out of the snow. I sensed it was the logical end of something. People would talk about how this can't go on forever, and you'd hear that conversation in the streets. And yet, I think very few people do anything to prepare themselves for the bust, which, you know, came a decade after I moved there. 81 was the kind of first year you got a sense of it. And then by 82, it really arrived. And it just changed, the city changed in the course of months.
1: Hmm. How do you go from being a young man working on the rigs to an older man who's written a book about the twilight of the faith of oil?
0: It's an interesting journey because when I was working on the rigs, you know, there was a real excitement to working in that environment and an excitement to living in Calgary. And, you know, I still love Calgary, but now, you know, recognizing the kind of damage that has been inflicted, not just environmentally, but, you know, I would say politically in terms of the way that the oil industry kind of gradually infiltrated the Alberta government and to some degree captured it, starting with Ralph Klein in 92, and certainly that's the case now. The premier throughout the 1970s was Peter Lougheed, a handsome, charismatic man who clearly laid out the relationship between the province and its resources. "Well, it was obvious that the oil sands were owned by the people of Alberta," he said in a 2011 interview. But this relationship would evolve, and with the Ralph Klein administration in 1992, it was effectively reversed, with oil companies becoming feudal rulers, the citizens of Alberta reduced to wealthy peasants. The mythology remained intact, though. Oil was Alberta's central intoxicant, key to the shit-kicking populist image it exported with such care. And so you could see the power of oil, the insidious power, and how it is infected our lives in a detrimental way, as well as the, you know, obvious benefits that we've all reaped.
1: The ambivalent power of oil. Don Gilmore's book On Oil was a finalist for the 2026 Shaughnessy Cohen Prize for Political Writing. Ideas in the Afternoon continues in a moment. Stay with us.
2: Good afternoon. It's 2:30. I'm Stephanie Miles with your CBC News headlines. 1 year to the day that his daughter's body was discovered in a Ticonderoga lake, Montrealer Luciano Fratellin's trial begins in Elizabethtown, New York. The 46-year-old has pleaded not guilty to second-degree murder charges. Fratellin initially called New York authorities to alert them that 9-year-old Melina might have been kidnapped. And there are renewed concerns after another deadly weekend on the road kicked off Quebec's construction holiday. Police services report at least 8 road deaths since Friday. The SQ says one of them may have involved alcohol. And the Minister of Interior Security has lifted the bans in or near Quebec forests. Those bans had been in effect since last Monday. As of noon, traffic into and access to forests in Quebec can now resume, although authorities advise to avoid them if possible. Now, taking a look at the weather forecast from Environment Canada. In Montreal today, a mix of sun and cloud, a high of 27. Mainly cloudy tonight and down to 18. Tomorrow, cloudy with a 60% chance of afternoon showers and a high of 26. For Quebec City, a mix of sun and cloud with a high of 25. Increasing cloudiness and down to 15 tonight. Mainly cloudy tomorrow with a chance of afternoon showers and a high of 26. In Sherbrooke, a mix of sun and cloud with winds gusting up to 40 kilometers an hour and a high of 25. Tonight, increasing cloudiness and a low of 14.
1: Welcome back to Ideas in the Afternoon. I'm Nala Ayed. Oil has become synonymous with the American dream, a symbol of both dominance and freedom. But the freedom associated with oil is, for writer Don Gilmore, a mirage.
0: It's a false equivalency, the freedom and oil, and it always has been, but it's a very compelling one.
1: In his book, On Oil, he argues that the equivalence of oil with freedom has always been a dead end, one that leads not to autonomy, but to dependency.
3: The term captured state comes up a lot when we're talking about the centrality of oil, how it went from being regulated to being the regulator. From answering to the state to influencing or even running the state. And in some instances, becoming what's called a petrostate.
0: Yeah.
3: Writ large, what made this ascension possible?
0: Well, I think it was a gradual process. And I think what

0: Prices help bring Canada's inflation rate down to 2.8% in June from 3.2% in May, according to Statistics Canada. While prices remained elevated due to the conflict in the Middle East, diplomatic talks and an interim ceasefire sent gas prices 10.2% lower. Since then, tensions have risen. Charles St. Arnaud, chief economist at Service Credit Union, says there are still risks.
1: The problem is that with oil prices increasing again and gasoline prices and also diesel prices remaining elevated, the question is how long before we might start to see some of those higher costs being transferred to consumers.
0: Stats Can says inflation was essentially unchanged from May to June when gas prices are taken out of the equation. Ina Sidhu, CBC News, Calgary.
2: Andy Burnham is now Prime Minister of the United Kingdom. The Labour leader is taking over after Keir Starmer resigned. In the spring elections, the party saw historic losses to right-wing populist party Reform UK. Burnham is calling this moment a circuit breaker for Britain. He is pledging to put forward a 10-year plan for the country.
3: But I can do something to give people some breathing space now, some help with the cost of living. And I will set out some of those measures starting tomorrow, including how we pay for them.
2: Burnham says his priorities include reforming education and ending homelessness. The U.S. Food and Drug Administration is stepping back from an earlier statement linking Taylor Farms lettuce to the explosive diarrhea outbreak in the U.S. The FDA now says the detection last week was a false positive. Around 7,000 cases of cyclospora have been reported. Health officials are struggling to identify the source of the outbreak. And that is your World This Hour. For CBC News, I'm Tricia Kindleman.
4: Hi, good afternoon. I'm Sabrina Marindola. I hope you had a wonderful weekend and are ready to tackle a new week here. We have mainly sunny skies. It's 26 degrees outside, a little windy though. And I'll give you a look at your weather forecast in just a moment. And coming up between now and 6 o'clock over the next 3 hours, lots to get to, including politics. It is Monday, after all, so our political columnist, Émilie Nicolas, is here. She weighs in on how Canada's wildfires have become a political issue with the U.S. It just came up again over the weekend. Out of all places, the World Cup final match. U.S. President Donald Trump had a few words for Prime Minister Mark Carney. So you'll hear from Trump coming up, and we'll get Émilie Nicolas' take on it. Plus, it is peak whale watching season on the St. Lawrence, and scientists, they're also watching the waters. They are closely tracking whale health. We'll tell you more about that in this half hour. And coming up a little later in the program, Dr. Iris Gorfinkel is here. She's going to talk about everything you need to know about protein. Often these proteins sold in powders, bars, and drinks, they're expensive. Do they work, though? We're going to find out from Dr. Gorfinkel later in the show. So, welcome to Monday. Let's do it. Let's go.

0: 26 degrees right now. We're headed for a high of 27. We'll see if we get there at Trudeau Airport this afternoon, but already in downtown Montreal, I can see it's 27 degrees Celsius. If you are visiting from the States, I did see a few license plates from the States. I saw New York and Vermont. It's 81 Fahrenheit for you. And let's see what all this means on the roads. Lita Polson, yes. Happy Monday.
1: And happy Monday to you too. So 81 degrees Fahrenheit and no right on red on the island of Montreal. Should you pass over one of our bridges, feel free at that point.
0: Yeah.
1: I think Laval and Brossard and Longueuil, certain other communities do not have right on red. Just be careful and watch the speed limit around. We'll be watching because we have a lot of patrols out because it's construction holiday. Our traffic flow isn't normally as light as it is currently.
0: Yeah, right now. I have to say this morning, Lita, mm-hmm. on my way in, all in all, pretty good. I really can't have any complaints as to how it went. I wonder what this afternoon is looking like.
1: Okay, well, I do have a couple of complaints. First of all, it certainly isn't heavy volume, but it is the Mercier Bridge. People said, well, you know, it's construction holiday. It will not be a problem

0: for one lane per direction is a bit of a problem. Mm. It has been backing up most of the day, and we've just started afternoon rush hour with a serious slowdown from the 20 down and onto the Mercier Bridge. That one lane is available to you. And don't forget, trucks are not allowed during rush hour. So as of now, until 7 o'clock tonight, three axle trucks will be allowed. Okay. So that's one thing. The ExoBus, and I think that we can go over the mitigation measures again today. I'll stop doing it, let's say, the last day of construction holiday.
1: Exactly. Well, I think that's what has caught a lot of people off guard, Lita. I mean, you've been warning us, but a lot of people maybe figured it's a weekend closure.
0: Always, yes.
1: By Monday, mm-hmm. it's back up and fully open. No, these lane reductions are for the next 12 days.
0: Yes, till August 3rd. It'll reopen at August 3rd at 5 a.m. in the morning. So we've got quite some time to deal with this. So the EXO bus schedule has been shifted and changed to accommodate this situation. You could take the Candiac train that heads through Saint-Constant, Saint-Catherine. That's my idea, by the way. I just thought I'd throw that one in there. That did not come from the ministère. The Victoria Bridge will be the direction of the flow during rush hour. So right now we have two lanes heading over to the South Shore until 7 o'clock tonight. And it starts at 2:30 in the afternoon also. But that's the hot spot. And basically, that's it. Oh, we have some traffic jam, a little bit of one on the La Fontaine Tunnel down the 25, but it's good. Oh, no, it's not good. I have to mention the airport too. Remember, this is the peak of flying season. This is the peak of travel season. And it's already backing up on Highway 20 on that ramp and already backing up on the Côte-de-Liesse ramp. And we're dealing with a 26-minute delay. That's extra to your 3 hours that you should get there. Just according to me, again, I know that the ramp is very slow. The 20 is very slow. But I always, add some extra time. I really don't cut it close ever when I'm when I'm dealing with travel.
1: Well,
0: especially.
1: Aéroports de Montréal recommends the same thing. They really recommend you give yourself extra time because all of that congestion around the airport with so much construction going on there.
0: And we might discuss their mitigation measures too, such as the 815. Maybe we'll sprinkle it a little bit later, but I'm telling you now, it is already starting to become quite busy at Aéroports de Montréal.
1: Well, grab the sunglasses for your commute this afternoon, whether you're waiting for a bus, a train, or maybe you're on the bike path too. I did see a few cyclists out there today. 26 degrees right now. Tonight down to 18 degrees, mainly cloudy. And then tomorrow, cloudy in the morning. By the afternoon, come 1 o'clock, 2 o'clock, expect some showers to begin. And there is a risk of a late day thunderstorm as well. Tomorrow's high, 26. It's going to be humid. Humidex 32 and wind gusts above 50 kilometers an hour. Cooler on Wednesday, a high of only 22 degrees with more showers, and it clears out by Thursday. Thursday's another beautiful day, 25 degrees with sunny skies. Well, right now it's 10 minutes past 3 o'clock. I'm Sabrina Marindola. Thank you so much for joining us here on Let's Go. Now, a lot of people are on summer holiday right now, and maybe some of your best summer memories probably include some time you spent playing or swimming or going on trips with the family. And if you have siblings, maybe some brothers or sisters, they were no doubt your companion for many of these family adventures. But if you're a parent, maybe those memories are not so rosy. Maybe they feel distant when you're keeping your kids from fighting in the backseat of the car, for example. Well, joining me now to talk about sibling dynamics during the summer months is Esper Bergman, who's a father of three and the author of Special Topics in Being a Parent, a queer and tender guide to things I've learned about parenting, mostly the hard way. Esper Bergman, good afternoon. Welcome to the show.
2: Good afternoon. Thanks for having me.
1: What changes in the summertime where the dynamics sometimes flip over here? Suddenly everyone's off from school. Everyone has all this free time. Well, what dynamics do parents notice this time of year?
2: Well, that's, I think, you know, you've named one of the primary things, which is that everybody is off their routine. And, you know, some kids and frankly, some adults deal with that better than others. But it's a whole, you know, you during the school year, you have sort of a certain amount of things happen in a certain way every day. And then summer happens and everything's different. And sometimes that can be really challenging, especially when when you've got kids who are spending a lot more

0: time together than they're accustomed to.
1: Yeah, having all that time together, what is it about that that kind of tips the scale a bit? Why do sibling relationships get complicated?
0: I mean, I think that any people of any age will struggle when they are forced to spend a lot of time with someone that they didn't necessarily pick, and that there's a lot of kind of negotiation and cooperation required. I'm a whole adult and reasonably emotionally balanced, but I can't think of a lot of people that I'm ready to spend every minute of every day with, whether I want to or not. Like, that's hard. And I think parents get worried about it because it feels like the kids won't stop bickering. But I would say, as long as they are not being mean to each other or trying to undermine each other all the time, if sometimes it's fine and then sometimes hostilities erupt in the back of the minivan, it's probably not the end of the world, and you can, you know, just sort of call it like that's kind of part of the cost of having summer holidays.
1: Okay, so that's interesting because, you know, I was going to ask you, what can parents do? What tools are there? But maybe now you're making me think, should parents do anything? Or once your kids are a certain age, do you just kind of let them manage it themselves and figure it out for themselves?
0: I mean, I think there are some things. One thing I really notice in kids, especially when they're out of their routine, is that there becomes, you know, having siblings requires that you learn this language of compromise and negotiation and power sharing. And sometimes when everything's new and you have to sort of reinvent the wheel 10 times a day, that can get complicated. So one thing that I find very helpful is to make some decisions in advance about whose turn it is of the kids to decide. Like on Monday, Dev will decide what movie we're watching after dinner. Tuesday, it's Priya's turn to decide. Wednesday, it's Rohan's turn to decide. And then we'll start over, because then you sort of avoid some of the things where, like, the little kids feel like they don't get a turn because they kind of get drowned out, or the bigger kids feel like they always have to yield their turn to a little kid who won't stop crying. So some of that, I think, can be really useful. When there's conflict, sometimes it's just nonsense, and that I think you can ignore. But when people's feelings are hurt, or when kids are undermining each other, that I think for parents is such a good opportunity to teach kids how to listen and make repair after conflict. To say, all right, everyone's going to say how they felt. Everyone's going to say how they would have preferred to be spoken to, and what they need to feel okay about the thing. Because eventually, God willing, you're going to send them out into the world to talk to people who aren't their siblings. And it's so helpful if they emerge with some ability to move through conflict and make repair instead of just like mumbling sorry and leaving the room and then feeling bad for the rest of the day.
1: Yeah, having them confront it and discuss it. You mentioned maybe, you know, taking turns, rotating who decides what movie we're watching tonight and who decides the activity tomorrow, which makes me think, any good activities to keep kids busy other than the movies?
0: I think anything that's a shared project is so great, because then everyone's looking in the same direction and they're doing a thing together, whether it's weeding the flower bed or, you know, making a card for Nana's birthday, or, you know, sorting out the tag sale stuff, right? I think sometimes kids start fighting in the summer just for something novel to do, like I'm going to poke my sister because then she'll yell and that's
1: boredom.
0: Interesting. Right? If you give them some things to do that they can accomplish together and maybe receive a treat upon successful completion,

0: I think that can really help.
1: Okay. And finally, any tips for parents beyond that to just keep the peace and know when to ignore and when to get involved, as you mentioned earlier?
0: For keeping the peace, I think some space. Sometimes it's physical space. If you're going camping, maybe they can have their own pup tents. If you're in the back of the car, maybe rent a minivan so they can each have their own chair. If you have enough adults, split the team sometimes. Let one adult take one kid and the other adult take the other kids. You know, let them have some spaces in their togetherness. Because for one thing, they get a break from each other. And for the other, then it gives them something to talk about when they're back together, right? Instead of just an endless discussion of, you know, who moved the book or who lost whose headphones or whatever.
1: Yeah. Summertime, quite a time for families to connect. Sometimes that involves bickering, but overall, we hope everyone can have some great new memories that they're forming this summer. Esper Bergman, thank you so much for this. Appreciate it.
0: Thanks for having me.
1: Esper Bergman, father of three and the author of Special Topics in Being a Parent, a queer and tender guide to things I've learned about parenting, mostly the hard way. 18 minutes past 3 o'clock. I feel like Lita might have a few tips for fighting in the back seat. Is that part of your transportation columnist area of expertise? Just asking.
2: I think so. You know what? It also comes from experience with having a brother and sitting in the back seat and, you know, having to discuss things and poking and staring. Don't look at me. That was one of ours.
1: Oh, that's true. Mom.
2: Oh, yeah.
1: They're looking at me.
2: Stop. You know, stuff like that. All fun. And with the girls too, same thing. And that, by the way, as a transportation columnist, it causes distraction for parents.
1: That's true.
2: So you've got to just keep looking forward, no matter how they are screaming. Find a place, a safe place to pull over, and then, you know, get on the parent hat and go into the back seat and say what, you know, try to calm the situation down, because quite dangerous actually. And right now, roads, we have the 20 West already going into the St. Pierre interchange, very busy. So I'm thinking this is all related maybe to people heading to the airport or to the 138, heading down to the Mercier Bridge. As I mentioned earlier, that's the hot spot as you head over into those one lanes to and fro, South Shore and back. And it's very slow coming into town too from Ganawagi, from off the 138, also the 132 approach. Very busy. We've got great news if you need the REM. And boy, did we have problems with the REM on Friday. Everything seems to be working in a satisfactory manner with the REM on all three branches.
1: It is peak whale watching season on the St. Lawrence. So from Tadoussac to the Saguenay Fjord, boats are heading out. They're heading out every day, hoping to see every type of whale species possible, everything from humpbacks to belugas. Now, behind the scenes, researchers are also on the water. They're identifying whales, they're tracking their health, and they're keeping an eye out. Chabal Michaud is president of the Group for Research and Education on Marine Mammals. It's based in Tadoussac. And he had a chance to speak this morning with Quebec AM guest host Peter Tardy.
3: Another summer with the whales. and it is, as usual, very fascinating. We're learning every summer, we're learning new things. But this summer started quite early. You remember about 40 years ago when we started studying whales, we thought that whales were arriving at the same time as the whale watching was arriving in middle of July. And over the years, we learned that the whales are around almost year round in the St. Lawrence. And with the ice disappearing, this might be increasing. So we had whales quite early in April and in May, visiting the estuary. You know, these giants are most of these animals are, in fact, coming out or exiting the Gulf of St. Lawrence in fall, early winter, but they come back quite early. Mm. And they might come back or not leave anymore with the ice disappearing. But so we had large whales quite early in May, and now the number of whales and the number of whale sightings are increasing, and I imagine it's quite exciting for the visitors that are also increasing in numbers as the summer is moving on.
4: You talked about some 40 years now. What kinds of whales, which species are we talking about?

0: The Gulf of St. Lawrence attracts, the Gulf and the estuary attracts over 10 species of whales. The whales that are under the greatest attention from the whale watchers are large, the fin whales, the humpback, the minke whales. Sometimes the blue whales are coming in the estuary in the St. Lawrence Marine Park, but the blue whales are highly endangered and severe and seriously protected. So they are not targeted as a whale for the whale watching. There are distances to be respected for blue whales. For example, it's 400 meters, but humpbacks, fin whales, and minke whales are probably the most frequent sightings. This summer, about last week, we had the visit of a small group of sperm whales. So sperm whales are one of those 10 species coming in the St. Lawrence, but I would not say it's an exceptional, but it's a not a regular sighting. We see sperm whales in the estuary every 3, 4, 5 years. Mm-hmm. But this has been quite an excitement for the whale watchers to see these giants. You know, sperm whales are kind of mythical animals. We know about Moby Dick, so this animal was severely hunted. But what we've learned since is that sperm whales are highly social animals. They are very interesting, fascinating animal living in close family groups for females. But here in the estuary in the northern latitudes, what we have is big males that are roaming in the area, trying to get bigger and bigger before starting to move south in the tropics, where okay. They will meet the females for mating. But now, when we have sperm whales in the estuary, they are searching for food. But they didn't stay very long; just one day, just a quick visit.
1: Okay.
2: Well, see, maybe you can see some of those whales trying to get bigger and bigger before they head down south. This is peak whale watching season here in Quebec. Oh, Tadoussac, what a beautiful part of the province. That was Robert Michaud, president of the Group for Research and Education on Marine Mammals in Tadoussac.

0: one's called Blue Wave. It's by Sunday Club. And this was a track from their brand new album. It's their debut album. And they will be performing in Montreal at Titours on Wednesday. Let's go to Lita. She has an update for you. On this commute, it's Monday. Yes. It's construction holiday, Lita, so I wasn't really sure what to expect today. I figured lighter volume, but we still have some lane reductions on the Mercier Bridge. So
1: that 138 is crowded. And by the way, both sides of the Mercier Bridge crowded. But you know where else I found traffic is Tadoussac. Lengthy delays from Baie Sainte-Catherine to get onto the ferry to get to Tadoussac of at least an hour.
0: Oh, wow.
1: Gridlock traffic in that area.
0: Whale watching, perhaps?
1: Whale watching 100% with kids in the back, and they are, you know, hot. And it's a beautiful view, though, I do have to say.
0: Yeah.
1: But here in Montreal, we have the Mercier Bridge. That's our hot spot right now. You know what's good? The Metropolitan, east and west. It's not perfect, but it's good.
0: Which we don't hear you say often,
1: ever.
0: Lita. I think I'm going to mark this down.
1: Okay.
0: We'll save this one for the archives. Hey,
1: I
0: remember
1: agree.
0: That time in 2026 when the Met was good? Okay.
1: Yeah, I hope it stays that way.
0: Yeah, we'll take it. Thanks, Lita.
1: Okay.
0: It's 26 degrees, mainly sunny right now in Montreal. It's windy, though. Wind gusts up to 40 kilometers an hour. Tonight, down to 18 degrees. Tomorrow, cloudy with afternoon showers, maybe a thunderstorm, with a high of 26. News is next.
2: This is CBC News. Good afternoon. It's 3:30. I'm Simon Nakaneshny with your CBC News for Montreal. Well, it's been a deadly start to Quebec's construction holiday. Police services are reporting at least 8 deaths on the road since Friday. The SQ says one of them may have involved alcohol. As Rowan Kennedy explains, that has renewed calls for vigilance and tighter rules.
3: A red motorcycle lies in a ditch along Highway 440 in Quebec City. Provincial police say the driver drifted off the road around 5:30 yesterday evening. The 62-year-old motorcyclist was later declared dead in hospital. SQ spokesperson Audrianne Bilodeau says no one else was injured in the crash.
4: Initial findings indicate that alcohol and a last-minute maneuver may have been contributing factors of this run-of-the-road accident.
3: Mothers Against Drunk Driving says it's yet another reason the province should revise its rules around impaired driving. Spokesperson Teresa Ann Kramer wants police to be able to suspend licenses at blood alcohol levels of 0.05% instead of 0.08.
5: We know it works. In provinces like BC, we see that it's lowered the death rate now by 55%.
3: The province, meanwhile, shut down that idea last year, saying penalties for drunk driving in Quebec are more severe compared to elsewhere in Canada. Rowan Kennedy, CBC News, Montreal.
2: Provincial police say they found the body of a man who drowned near Oka Beach yesterday afternoon. After searching for hours, police divers located the man in his 20s at around 1 o'clock this morning. He was taken to hospital where doctors confirmed his death. The SQ says the man was swimming with a woman when he went underwater and did not resurface. She was rescued by a passing boat. An update to a story we told you about last week. A family camping out in front of the duplex they purchased will be able to move in after all. At least some of them will, following a ruling by Quebec's Housing Tribunal. Paula Dayan Perez has the details.
6: Armelle Focat, her 4 kids and 2 sisters will be allowed to move into one of the apartments on September 1st. The family of 9 has been living inside a trailer parked in the driveway out front for several weeks now. Focat purchased the duplex 8 months ago and had asked Quebec's Housing Tribunal to evict tenants living there. On July 17th, the tribunal granted that request for tenants living on the main floor. They'll have to leave by the end of August. But as for the other apartment, her request to evict those tenants was denied. Court documents show the plan was for her parents to move into that dwelling, but the tribunal found her parents' immigration status too precarious to guarantee they would be able to live there permanently. The judge said her mother's visitor visa is set to expire in 2028, with no guarantee it would be extended.

0: FOCA will also have to cover moving costs for the tenants who are being evicted, set at $3,500. Paula Diane Perez, CBC News, Montreal.
1: The Quebec and the federal government have announced a draft agreement on a new environmental review process. It would allow, in certain cases, replacing the federal impact assessment with one run by the province. Federal Minister of Public Works and Procurement Joel Lightbound, says it would avoid duplication and develop major projects faster.
2: One question was asked, are we sacrificing the environment? We're not sacrificing the environment. We're sacrificing red tape. So as to make it easier for, promoter to have clarity, for communities to have clarity. And this in turn, which is our goal, will make it easier to attract and generate investment in the province and in the country.
1: A public consultation period is now open on the draft agreement, and it will last until August 10th with funds dedicated to Indigenous participation. And the city of Gatineau has reinstalled the statue of Samuel de Champlain after it was removed 10 years ago due to maintenance. It comes as Orillia's city council is debating what to do with its own statue of Champlain, which it dismantled and moved to a secret location after it was vandalized. The decision to reinstall the Gatineau statue is likewise raising questions about Champlain's legacy in the region. Joseph Tunney has more.
3: The statue of Samuel de Champlain stands tall in Francophonie Park, not far from the Chaudière Bridge. It was quietly reinstalled at its new location on Thursday. John-Guy Whiteduck is the chief of Kitigan-Zibi, Anishinaabe First Nation, in Western Quebec. He says his community wasn't consulted.
4: If those people who want to recognize them, it's the French people who want to recognize them, and that's okay. But that doesn't mean we agree or disagree. I think it's their choice and not ours, that's for sure.
3: Gatineau statue was inaugurated in 2004 to celebrate the 400th anniversary of the first French settlement in North America and to commemorate Champlain's voyages along the Ottawa River. Alexandra Bacon is one of the co-founders of the First Peoples Innovation Center in Gatineau. He says there's a large diversity of opinion in regards to these statues, including among Indigenous people.
5: Some would like to we remove them all, and some others would like that we, better inform people.
3: With the statue back up, White Duck had hoped to see the contribution of Indigenous people better reflected.
4: We guided him through our territory, allowed him to go through our territory at the time. He needed our permission, so he didn't discover anything.
3: In an email, a City of Gatineau spokesperson said there's no link between the controversy in Orillia and Gatineau's own Champlain statue. Joseph Tenney, CBC News, Ottawa.
1: And that was the CBC News.
6: Thank you very much, Simon Akineshny from the CBC Montreal Newsroom. I'm Sabrina Marindola. Lita Polson is here from the Let's Go Traffic Center. Simon, did you have a good weekend? I mean, last we left off on Friday, you thought, okay, maybe it's a weekend to hunker down at home.
1: Yeah, I
6: catch up
1: did
6: on
1: that.
6: Some rest, recharge.
1: It went by too fast, though, I have to say. I was doing a bunch of random stuff. Actually, one thing I did was I got into a repair project on a piece of electronics, which I'm not like very good at, but once in a while I'll make the mistake of opening something and unassembling it when I'm like, how do I get this thing
6: this
1: back?
6: This is the thing now. It's the point of no return. I mean, once it's unassembled, you can't just stop there
1: and you can
6: say, I'll take a break. You can?
1: And just throw it out. But no, anyway, so I like semi-successfully finished it. But ultimately, I came to the conclusion that it was kind of unsalvageable, the thing that I was trying to fix.
6: Oh, okay. So that's it? It's done?
1: Well,
6: mission aborted.
1: I have to buy a replacement part, which it's an old turntable is the thing. So
6: nice. So you do want to salvage
1: it's
6: that.
1: It's old, but it's just a matter of me finding a replacement piece.
6: Yeah.
1: Not easy always because, you know, it's a very niche thing. But, I mean, it still works. It's fine. It's just I would like it in absolute perfect working condition. So we'll see if I can dig up one of those or maybe I'll just try it one more time. Who knows?
6: There you go. Look at this weekend repair project for the win. Simon, bravo.
1: I guess.
6: Well done.
1: The sort of win, the tie.
6: Yeah, for me, I always think, okay, do I start this now or no? Because once I start, then this will be it.
1: Home
6: the
1: renos are the craziest.
6: Yeah, don't remind me.
1: Go down to rabbit hole there.
6: I have a
1: there.
6: Few of those. My list is growing longer and longer. Simon, we will chat in an hour.
1: Okay.
6: Simon Akineshny from the CBC Montreal Newsroom. If you have any tips for Simon where he can find a piece to an old turntable, text in 514-566-9066. We'll help him out. We'll help

0: him finish that project. Lita, over to you.
1: I'm looking at the roads and they're nice, lightly traveled. We have a couple of incidents and I want to cover the one immediately on the Incité des Jeunes area around Vaudreuil-Dorion area, where we have, it seems to be a truck stuck on an overpass, under the overpass, and it's in the left-hand lane so people can get by it, but it's on the 30 eastbound causing problems for people. We're getting more details. Those are coming in. And the Vaudreuil-Hudson train, a slowdown coming through the West Island. It's because of a freight train, so it's not serious, and it should be over soon. Serious, though, in the West is, oh boy, if you're going to the airport right now, it's filled in completely, especially on the Côte d'Elias ramp, and on all the routes in and through the airport are starting to jam up. The 20, I'm going to say, is probably one of your best options to get into the airport if you're heading by car. If you're heading by bus, the 747 is fine, but it gets caught in that traffic jam. And the 815, also a decent route if you want to head to the REM Sources station, hop on that bus. It'll take you down Sources and down Cardinal and into the back way into the airport with only minor delays getting caught in traffic.
0: 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Now, there is a lot of anxiety and stress that comes with undergoing cancer treatment or also supporting a loved one through it. We're talking about multiple appointments, painful treatments can be involved, and of course, the stress of waiting for results. And if that were not enough, some patients also have to fight through red tape, all in order to get the financial resources they need for potentially life-saving treatment. Well, this is what's happening to a 43-year-old mother of four. She's from Quebec City, and CBC's regional reporter, Sarah Quetelaire, has been looking into her story, and she joins us from our Quebec City studio with the story. Sarah Cade, good afternoon. Thanks so much for coming on the show today.
2: Hi, Sabrina.
0: Who is this patient that you met with?
2: Her name is Sophie Jemimi Kumazak. She has four young children, aged 3, 6, 12, and 13. In May 2025, she was diagnosed with stage 4 metastatic breast cancer. And since that day, she has been fighting to stay strong for her family.
3: J'ai quatre jeunes enfants. Je dois rester debout. Je veux rester debout.
2: Sophie agreed to let us, our team, tag along with her recently. She insisted we call her Sophie. We followed her as she went through her treatment, doctor appointment, and then went back to her home to spend time with her family. That's where she told us she had been taking an oral treatment that suppressed the progression of her cancer, but after a year, that treatment stopped working. Her doctor then suggested an alternative treatment called TruCap. Dr. Brigitte Poirier is a surgical oncologist at CHU de Québec Université Laval and head of the Breast Cancer Center there. I spoke to her at the CHU hospital, and she told me what she's seen TruCap do to her patients.
4: So we give patients treatment that are oriented with the kind of pathology they have. The control can be for months, years. And depending of the control, when it's the medication we are giving stop to be good and we lose the control, we have to change the treatment. And it's sometimes what we have to do, and it's the thing we have to do now for the patient.
5: In a case like Sophie's, the treatment was not working. You're suggesting this one because you believe that the molecule could help.
4: I mean, I don't believe it's proved by the literature, the new literature, the study show that with the kind of disease she has, we can be better with this new medication.
2: Sophie told me this is where things got even more complicated for her.
0: Okay, so Sarah Cade, I mean, that doctor you spoke with says, you know, the literature's there, that this will help her. I can imagine the situation she's dealing with is already quite complicated. So what happened then to Sophie when she got this new prescription?
2: Well, the issue is that her insurer won't cover the medication. She works for the Canadian Food Inspection Agency, which falls under the Government of Canada's Public Service Healthcare Plan. This plan is offered through the private insurer, Canada Life. But in a written response, Canada Life says the federal government determines what is covered under their benefit plan, including

0: any differences from what may be covered under Quebec's RAMQ insurance, which does cover the true crap treatment under specific criteria. Sophie says she was devastated when she got the news. Without coverage, she would have to pay nearly $12,000 per month for her treatment.
1: Ce médicament peut me permettre d'avoir une bonne qualité de vie, peut-être même de freiner, peut-être d'endormir la maladie. Je veux vivre.
0: Sophie says the medication can give me a good quality of life, maybe even slow down or put the disease to sleep. I want to live.
2: I mean, that figure you mentioned, Sarah-Kate, that is jaw-dropping, $12,000 per month for this treatment. You could understand why she's stressed out and doesn't know what to do. Now, for this story, Sarah-Kate, you reached out to the federal government about this. What did the federal government tell you?
0: I did. And before telling you what exactly they said, you mentioned the figure there, $12,000 per month, which is nearly the double what her previous medication was, but was covered by her insurance at the time. So it's a pretty big jump for her. And so, as you mentioned, I did reach out to the Treasury Board of Canada, which manages the federal government's policy. The board told us, although a drug may be covered by Quebec's Public Health Insurance Board, the RAMQ, this does not mean it is automatically covered under the federal plan, because it is not required to provide the same basic coverage as RAMQ. Sophie says she finds this unacceptable that people living in the same province don't have access to the same treatment because she is with a federal employer and insurer, not a provincial one.
1: Je trouve ça inacceptable que des personnes vivant dans la même province n'ont pas accès à un traitement équitable, n'ont pas accès aux mêmes soins parce que je suis avec un employeur, un assureur fédéral et pas provincial.
2: Sophie, they're saying that she finds it's unacceptable that people living in the same province don't have, equitable coverage. And this is all because she works for a federal employer and is not assured at the provincial level. So what options does Sophie have now?
0: Sophie has now been added as a beneficiary on her partner's insurance with Beneva and is waiting to see if they could cover the treatment.
1: C'est pas palliatif, c'est pas des soins de confort qui m'emmènent vers la mort. C'est un traitement qui peut endormir mes cellules et qui peut-être même faire régresser la maladie, qui peut me laisser debout.
0: She says it's not palliative care treatment. It's a treatment that can put her cells to sleep and that might even reverse the disease and help her keep going. In the meantime, she has decided to start paying the treatment herself in order to start the treatments as soon as possible because she says her therapeutic window is small.
1: Le long terme métastatique, c'est une question de temps. Ma fenêtre thérapeutique est petite. J'ai dit que j'allais, peu importe, j'allais essayer de payer de ma poche en attendant que ça avance parce que de toute façon, on fait des économies pour notre traitement encore. Faut-il être capable de s'y rendre?
0: She says saving for retirement is good, but you have to be able to get there in the first place.
2: So, I mean, she lives here in Quebec. What does RAMQ say about all this?
0: We asked the RAMQ if it would cover the cost of the medication if her partner's insurance also refuses to pay. In an email statement, they did not answer if they would cover the medication, but pointed to the fact that private insurance provided through an individual's partner should be able to cover costs. The board also said it's very unlikely that two different insurers refuse to reimburse a medication that RAMQ would accept to cover, insisting a situation of this kind has never been brought to their attention.
2: Now, Sarah-Kate, as I understand it, I mean, Sophie is not alone here. She's not the only one in a situation like this, right?
0: Nope, she isn't. Nathalie Sanson was also diagnosed with metastatic breast cancer in 2022. She was also prescribed TruCap after her first treatment started failing. Same thing for her. The federal plan did not cover the medication, but after months, she did manage to get the treatment covered through her partner's private insurance with Manulife and the drug manufacturer, AstraZeneca. She says these months were very difficult.
3: J'ai eu des mal de tête, des migraines, d'anxiété. Je veux pas que ça arrive à quelqu'un d'autre pour avoir passé qu'est-ce que j'ai passé au travers, là. C'est inacceptable.
0: Nathalie says she's had headaches, migraines, anxiety, and doesn't want this to happen to anyone else. She says the delays are unacceptable. Around March, her cancer began to stabilize while she was still undertaking her old medication, but says if things worsen, she now has the

0: ability to start taking the new drug at any time. She does urge Siffy not to give up.
1: So what options then do people have? Say, unfortunately, they are diagnosed with something, they're denied coverage for medical treatment with their insurance.
0: Patrick Martin-Ménard is a medical attorney. He says people should exercise their right to review requests when they get a refusal from an insurance company. While he has not analyzed either of our two cases, he noted that contesting the refusal of a claim or even hiring a lawyer or expert for a case can be a lengthy process.
2: From a patient's standpoint, it's certainly a very difficult system to navigate because obviously patients are already dealing with significant health issues and all the challenges that come with it. And then they have to add this battle on top of that.
0: Martin Ménard says insurance companies should take this into consideration when making this type of decision. In the meantime, Sophie says she will keep fighting because she must stay strong for her children.
3: Je pense que je devrais en ce moment me concentrer sur guérir, me concentrer sur ma famille et pas passer de 8 à 4 à trouver des solutions pour me faire soigner. C'est pas un privilège que je demande. C'est un médicament.
0: Sophie says she should be focusing on getting better and her family and not going from 8 to 4 trying to find solutions for medical treatment. She says she's not asking for privilege, but for medication.
1: Sarah, Kate Dallard, thank you so much for bringing us this story. Appreciate it.
0: Always a pleasure.
1: That is CBC's regional reporter, Sarah Kate Dallard, live from our Quebec City studio. And you can find out more about Sophie and her story on our CBC webpage. Just go to cbc.ca/Montreal and you can read that story and get all of the details as well. 10 minutes to 4 o'clock. Let's go to Lita for an update on this Monday commute.
4: And a difficult commute for some, especially if you've had an accident. Right now, 25 north, just around the Yves-Prévost area. So that's after the La Fontaine Tunnel. And it's very busy in that area, by the way. But 25 North, we have an accident just around Yves-Prévost. And it's creating congestion, especially in that area. And it appears to be actually people are not slowing down as they make it past that area. And it seems to be it's a motorhome, so it will require special towing. So watch out for that. And also on the Metropolitan Westbound, just around Saint-Denis, stalled vehicle. It's tucked to the side. And traffic is light enough in the area. Just be very careful by it.

0: Golden California. That is by Montreal folk singer Lorraine, and her next album comes out on August the 28th. Let's get your latest business news now. On this Monday, Chris Edwards is back at the CBC Business Desk. Hi, Chris. Welcome back to Afternoons.
1: Thank you, Sabrina. I've missed you.
0: Oh, we missed you too. Great to chat with you again. You know, you missed a couple of editions of Bird Nerd. I'll just fill you in. Paul did very well. Very well. I think he got 1 out of 2, I believe.
1: Really?
0: Yeah. Or maybe even 2 for 2. I'm going to check the stats and get back to you. But here we go. So nice to have you with us for another week. Let's start off here with big numbers. Canada's inflation rate, it dropped to 2.8% last month. So why the decrease?
1: Primarily because of lower oil prices last month. There was the ceasefire in Iran, which I should note has now collapsed. Fighting has resumed. But when it was in place, that led to a 10% drop in gas prices, which Statistics Canada says lowered inflation down from the 3.2% we saw in May. In fact, when you remove energy prices, inflation was unchanged from May to June. Now, that doesn't mean that inflation is where the government wants it to be. The Bank of Canada's target is 2%, not 2.8%. And more importantly, food inflation, especially for certain items, remains above headline. We spoke to RBC's senior economist Claire Fan about that.
2: For example, tomato prices are really, really high relative to a year ago because of tariff impact in Mexico, which is a key producing region. And then we're seeing in the past couple of months really, really high beef prices and coffee prices as well due to a variety of different supply disruptions. But it remains the case that sort of the breadth or the scope of food inflation today is not nearly where it was back during 2022 or 2023, when pretty much everything we were purchasing at the grocery store were seeing higher prices.
1: Now, just going back to gas prices, they've jumped about 25% this month here in July with the new hostilities. So watch for that with the next inflation update.
0: Oh, yeah. I noticed it at the pump for sure. I think over the weekend I saw 190, 191. Then there was a bit of a drop just for, I don't know, a few hours. And then it's back up today.
1: Mm-hmm.
0: Okay. We'll keep watching that one. Chris, let's switch to unions here. So big news yesterday. This is about a new deal that Unifor has struck with Ford. What are the details here?
1: Unifor has ratified a new 3-year collective agreement with Ford. Now, the union, which represents more than 5,000 Canadian Ford workers, says workers will get a wage increase of 3% a year, along with new investment commitments from Ford and other benefit increases. And this deal is important because historically, Ford's labor negotiations become the starting point for other labor deals with the other two big Detroit automakers, GM and Stellantis, both of which have plants here in Canada. We spoke to auto journalist Greg Layton about the deal, and he explained why Unifor chose to get a deal with Ford first.
3: Ford is probably in the best position financially. Ford had the most to lose if there was a strike, so it was appealing to Unifor to target Ford first because they just got Oakville online and are about to start rolling out product there commercially and en masse.
1: For its part, Ford says the deal reinforces its long-term commitment to Canada. The agreement also includes, by the way, a renewal of $1.2 billion in planned investments from Ford in Canadian manufacturing.
0: Okay, Chris, very good. Thank you very much for this segment. When we chat again in the next hour, we're going to go back in time. We're going to go to CDs. Mm-hmm. Do you still have CDs lying around, Chris?
1: I do not have a single CD in my possession, unfortunately. They didn't make the move, exactly.
0: Those are heavy, so that was good of you to not have any. So you have everything online, it's all streaming. Lita, do you have CDs?
4: I found one, actually, the other day. It just was there in the bookcase, and I thought, really? A CD? Nothing to play it on. Unfortunately.
0: Oh,
4: I would like
0: okay. I feel like a T-Rex now. I have CDs. Have the CD binder. I listen to CDs when I'm commuting. My car still has a CD player.
4: That's excellent. I'll be driving in your car with you, passenger. I gotta hear this one.
0: Okay. Chris, we'll find out if I am the odd man out here, but you have a story about CDs. So we'll find out what that's about in the next hour.
1: We will. Thank you, Sabrina.
0: Okay, thanks, Chris. That is Chris Edwards from the CBC Business Desk. Did I just call him Paul by mistakes? If I did, sorry about that.

0: Chris Edwards, yes, he will be back in an hour. Lita, over to you. I know your phone's ringing.
1: Yeah.
0: You're getting a call.
1: Lots of calls.
0: Yeah.
1: Actually,
0: what do people want to know?
1: Well, they want to know the airport. John called, by the way, on Star 3 CBC. Lots of information. Cotelia slowing at 55th. Mostly, you're rolling at 10K, and we actually considered that pretty good, mostly in the left-hand lane to Dorval, because the service road, not too bad. The exit for the airport, not too bad off of Cotelia from the service road, and Cardinal exit also in reasonable shape for us. That is off of Côte de l'Ivoire.

0: false positive. That means the source of the outbreak is still unknown. The Connecticut Senator Richard Blumenthal says the country is in the midst of a public health crisis involving the Cyclospora parasite.
1: I am demanding to know whether staffing cuts and hiring freezes at CDC created a weakness in that agency in not only surveilling but taking action.
0: According to the CDC, there have been nearly 7,000 cases of the gastrointestinal illness. And dozens of people are feared to have drowned off the coast of Guyana. A ferry was carrying 133 people when it issued a distress call Saturday night. About half of them have been rescued, including the ferry's captain. It's not clear what caused the vessel to capsize. The captain and a crew member have allegedly tested positive for marijuana. Mark Phillips is Guyana's prime minister.
2: Let me be absolutely clear. Where negligence, misconduct, or criminal wrongdoing is established, those responsible will face the full force of the law.
0: Officials say their response to the distress call was hampered by darkness and a lack of vessels with scanners that forced rescuers to rely on eyesight and sound. And that is the World This Hour for CBC News. I'm Tricia Kindleman.
3: Hi, good afternoon. I'm Sabrina Marandola, and welcome to the 4 o'clock hour on this Monday. It's sunny. It's not humid. 28 degrees right now in downtown Montreal. It's 26 at Trudeau Airport. Well, speaking of Trudeau Airport, if you are heading there, Lita will give us a look at what the congestion is like heading to the airport. You know, the airport wants you there ahead of time, 3 hours prior to your flight time. So we'll find out what's happening in and around the airport and also all around the greater Montreal area. Construction holiday, volumes light in some places. So Lita will fill us in. Also coming up, since it's Monday, we talk politics. Our political columnist, Emilie Nicolas, is here. She's here the day after the World Cup final, but no, we're not going to talk sports or soccer. We're going to talk about how forest fires came up after Sunday's final match between Trump and Carney. So we'll hear what Trump said, and our political columnist, Emilie Nicolas, is here to say a few things about that as well. So let's do it. Let's go.

0: the roads and public transportation. Lita Polson is here. Lita, I know you're watching the Greater Montreal area,
1: yes.
0: But you noticed, a blip of traffic around Tadoussac.
1: Just
0: seems
1: crazy.
0: Like people are in central Quebec. They're near the Charlevoix region. I don't blame them. That is a great vacation destination.
1: You see, I have these gorgeous cameras there. So I always scout around. I couldn't believe the traffic jam from Baie Sainte-Catherine to the ferry. And it's just the lineup around the coast. It's just incredible along the river. I mean, it's a beautiful view, but imagine having, let's say, you have five kids in the back. It's just, at this point, I feel for you at this point. But right now, too, making it to the airport, I'd say it's not too bad. We've certainly seen more traffic jams than this. We're dealing with a 20-minute delay on the Côte de l'Iesse ramp and about 20. Same thing for Highway 20, the ramp. So that's ramp traffic at this point. Côte de l'Iesse itself, not the service road nor the ramp, but Côte de l'Iesse is back to 55th, moving at 10K towards Dorval. If you're inside the airport at this point, along different Chemin de Côte de l'Iesse, taking that route, or if you're taking Roméo Vachon, all those routes jam packed. Trying to make it to P10 is tough, but once you're there, parking is fine. And they did remind you about the shuttle service from P10, which is 5 minutes from that point. So put your baggage, park your car, put your baggage on, get out of passenger seat, give them a big hug, a big kiss goodbye, and off you go, and so that you won't make your flight. But a lot of people insist on being taken right down to the departures. So that's where it becomes quite tough. Right now, we're dealing with also delays on 25 south of 15 to 20 minutes, but it's the northbound side where we have a big accident at

0: Yprevaux, and it's involving a motorhome. I think some people call those Winnebagos, but they're a motorhome, and I ran out of gas and someone crashed into it. So it's quite a scene in that area. Everyone is fine though, but I'm watching it on the cameras. Should be wrapped up within the next 25 minutes.
1: Okay, so significant delays there, but happy to hear that everyone is safe and sound. That is the good news in all of that. Yes, some delays there, 25 north. Okay, Lita, it's true. A lot of campers out there on the streets and some trailers. And so just look out, different types of vehicles out and about this time of year, sometimes with a lot of gear. I noticed a few, you know, scooters and bicycles.
0: Pillows.
1: Yes,
0: you see the pillows on the side of it.
1: People are heading out to do some camping or just enjoy some family time for this vacation holiday. So easy does it on the roads. 26 degrees right now. It's partly cloudy tonight, mainly cloudy, 18 degrees. Sunset time is 8:36. And tomorrow, grab the umbrella. Showers beginning in the afternoon around 1 o'clock or so. That wet weather begins in some parts of the greater Montreal area. Scattered showers, but gusty winds, and it'll be humid tomorrow. So that could prompt some thunderstorms later in the day tomorrow, a high of 26. And then those thunderstorms really cool things off for Wednesday. Wednesday morning, a few showers clearing throughout the day, a high of only 20, though. I feel like that's similar to what it was yesterday. I spent some time in the Laurentians yesterday. I think we hit 21 degrees. That was it. So that is cool for this time of year. Normal daytime high is 26. We'll get there by Thursday and Friday, though. Sunshine for Thursday and Friday with highs in the mid-20s. Let's get to some music here. Our Duke Eatman is here, and this is your pick of the day.

Hi, Sabrina. My pick of the day today for our special summer theme week is Shaggy with Boombastic. This was a classic hit single by the Jamaican superstar released in 1995 from the album of the same name on Virgin Records. Welcome to another special theme week here for the summer on Let's Go. We'll have special theme weeks here on the show all summer long. The Just for Laughs Comedy Festival launched in Montreal last week and runs until this Sunday. I'll be broadcasting live from the festival this Friday. We'll talk to organizers and comedians as well. So this week is Funny Music Week. Shaggy built his whole career and persona in the music industry on humor. Taking his name from the Scooby-Doo character Shaggy, he was born Orville Richard Burrell in 1968 in Kingston, Jamaica. He moved to New York City with his mother when he was 18 years old. In 1988, he enlisted in the United States Marine Corps and served in the Persian Gulf War in 1992. After being discharged, he jumped right into the music industry with a cover of the 1958 Jamaican Mento classic, O Carolina, originally done by the Folk Brothers. Shaggy's hilarious baritone, somewhat reminiscent of dancehall reggae king Shabba Ranks, had a humorous twist to it, as did his music videos and live performances. Now, I've seen him live, and Shaggy is as comedic on stage as he is on his records. Of course, the song that put him into the stratosphere of superstardom was 2000's It Wasn't Me. The song about denying infidelity, even if you're caught dead in the act, went to the top of the charts and sold platinum units. His humor and light approach helped to open the doors for dancehall reggae artists in a genre often associated at the time with violence, misogyny, and homophobia. Shaggy opened doors to help make Jamaican artists like Beanie Man, Sean Paul, and Supercat household names all over the world, all through the power of humor and laughter. Listen to some of the lyrics to Boombastic, the track we're going to hear today. Well, baby, hand me the keys, and I'll take you to a place and set your mind at ease. Don't tickle my foot bottom, ha-ha, baby, please. Don't you play with my nose, because I might hachoom sneeze. Only Shaggy. So, my pick of the day today as we kick off another special theme week here for the summer on Let's Go. Just for Laughs launched last week and continues until Sunday. I'll be there broadcasting live on

0: heart and we will then have some sweet pillow talk and bombastic, really fantastic. Got me on the box, she says, Mr. Rowe.
1: Leave it to Shaggy to come up with some lyrics that will make you smile. It's Funny Music Week this week on Let's Go to coincide with the Just for Laughs Festival, which continues to run all week long here. It wraps up on Sunday. Let's go to Lita. We'll talk politics in just a second. Amélie Nicolas is standing by. First, though, Lita, you have some updates for us.
2: They're still working on it, the accident at Ibrevaux on the 25 North, and they've actually blocked off the entrance at that point. As they clear all the debris, and actually caused a lot of debris in the area. Should be out of the way shortly, though, even faster than I thought. I'd give it another 10 minutes, and they should tow that out of the way. The Metropolitan westbound, pretty clear, and that's with a couple of incidents, one at Saint-Denis, another at Saint-Croix, but still rolling nicely along right through the Decarie interchange. Hotspot, yes, it's the Mercier Bridge. It's very slow from Highway 20 down the 138 to that one lane over the bridge.
1: Thank you very much, Lita. Well, the World Cup final was not just about soccer and sports.

0: Talk about forest fires came up after Sunday's final match. Prime Minister Mark Carney, U.S. President Donald Trump, and Mexican President Claudia Sheinbaum, they were all in New Jersey to watch that final match together. And after the game, Trump said to reporters that he told Carney to get the wildfires under control.
1: I told him, I mean, you got to stop these fires from coming in and, you know, poisoning our air. Our air has been poisoned. I have a good relationship with Mark Carney, but, you know, we got to stop the fires up there. If we can help them, we'll help them. But maybe they should pay us some damages or something, or we should do some tariffs. But it was terrible.
0: U.S. President Donald Trump, you can share your thoughts on the text line 514-566-9066. And here with her thoughts and more, our political columnist, Emily Nicolas. Hi, Emily. Good afternoon.
2: Good afternoon.
0: I did not think we'd be talking about World Cup, kind of. I mean, this happened after the World Cup, but, you know, when we spoke this morning and you said, okay, let's talk about what happened at the World Cup, I thought, oh, okay, are we going to talk about sports with Emily? Not quite, but political sports, maybe. What did you make of Trump's comments?
2: I mean, the FIFA was also very political, but let's not get into that.
0: It's
2: today.
0: True, yes.
2: Nor will we get into Trump trying to dance in front of the players, the Spanish players. But what we're going to get into more is that comment. We've seen a little bit of the orange sky last week, but it's been very dire, especially in Toronto and Southern Ontario. The fires coming from the north, as well as a good chunk of the Midwest in the U.S. that you've had that sky pollution. And obviously, it's been even more dire for the communities that have been directly impacted around, especially around Thunder Bay. Several First Nation communities have been evacuated and burned to the ground. And so that's the situation we're in. And I think it's the whole theater that just happened on the side of the World Cup to me was fascinating, because on one hand, you have a U.S. president that basically denies climate change exists, and then says, how come there's fires, we're going to have tariff for that? While the science tells us that obviously the more you have climate change, the more you're going to get the fires, and everybody responsible for that. On the other hand, that everybody also includes Mark Carney, and the fact that he just announced, especially at the beginning of the month, that Canada's not going to be able to, or not, he's not willing to make Canada meet the target they had set for themselves in terms of climate reduction. And so, and the thing about forests in Canada is that it's a feedback loop, since that forest, the climate change causes forest fire, but the forest fire causes climate change as well, because that pollution in and of itself is just a whole bunch of CO2 essentially released in the atmosphere, and second of all, the trees themselves help with cooling, and they're gone afterwards. And so there's two ways in which Canada, in spite of our climate emission and everything that we can do for, you know, making the economy more green, the Canadian forest in and of itself, I feel like in Canada, we're oftentimes more, have more awareness of like the Amazon as like the lung of the planet and la li la, more than we are about just the sheer massive side of the boreal forest in Canada and how much plays a huge role in this. And obviously there's communities that are caught up into this. But just the fact that you had the two men, you know, there at the World Cup, and one saying forest fires manage them, but both of them are actually doing less for climate change than their predecessors. And both of them are sort of in denial of the fact that they're making less for climate change and the relationship between that and forest fires that are happening. And so I thought that was an interesting bit of political spectacle there for sure.
0: Does this now move the needle amongst voters and voter attitude here in Canada, do you think, when it comes to climate policy?
2: I mean, that's the thing, is that there's a lot of people who are like, how can we deal with the management of it? Because it bothers us as city dwellers. I don't think it's the same. It's moving the needle in the same way, for example, than the indigenous communities and the northern communities have just lost their homes. But it was really fascinating to me, like 3 years ago, Jasper as a symbol in Canada, how Jasper burning down did not necessarily move the needle.

0: people in Alberta that much, to me, taught me a lot about like the level of we can have a conversation about forests and fires in Alberta, and actually Daniel Smith was not connecting the dot. So
1: is that because people see them in silos? You know, extreme weather is extreme weather, and you know, oil production and other policies, that is a separate thing?
0: I think it's part of the way definitely the conversation is framed, and there's been some efforts that I know that are done even for people who do just the weather and journalism to kind of sort of not just say what it is, but also why it is that the way things are, and to have that education done there through even just the daily weather reports that we get. But it's definitely about the framing of the conversation. And on the other hand of the spectrum, you will have climate change deniers who say that when you're trying to make, for example, when you had the forest fires in Alberta 3 years ago, 2 years ago, there were people who were saying, well, you're trying to politicize a conversation as communities are grieving, right? And so it's like, it's not the right time to talk about the politics of it when it's happening, and it's not the right time when it's not happening. And so we also got to be aware of how that politics is playing out as well, in terms of making sure there's no right time to talk about it, except when Donald Trump talks about tariffs, then maybe we start paying attention.
1: In terms of Donald Trump, his rationale for bringing it up in this way, saying, you know, maybe Canada owes us damages. And he posted on his social media on Friday, he said, this is willful negligence.
0: Yeah.
1: Does it alter the conversation here in Canada, do you think?
0: Well, I think you know how a broken clock will be right twice a day. The thing about the climate conversation that's been really, really hard to get across to countries in the global north, including Canada and the US, is the idea that the countries that are impoverished and are not contributing to climate change are also those who bear the brunt of the consequences. And so they're owed reparations and assistance. So in a way, Donald Trump's logic is right. Like, the Canada does owe people who are affected by climate change some money, but that's not the United States. That's, you know, more generally in terms of global politics, that is actually the point that people from the global south have been trying to do in terms of international diplomacy at the last COP20 something that were third, like, it just never ends, the numbers, but that's always the same conversation. But at the same time, I think it's worth exploring the fact that on top of that, there has been some negligence in terms of investing in emergency preparedness and making sure that the forest fires are duly managed. There's been some cuts done in Ontario by Doug Ford in the last couple of years to the budget. And so they're cutting to forest fire management. They're just basically only having enough money to keep the lights on in terms of the infrastructure. And so whenever there's more forest fire, it always comes out of budget as some sort of an emergency, and so it makes the organization go over budget, but because it's not planned,
1: It's like an extraordinary
0: exactly
1: payment.
0: Exactly. Yeah. So basically, the new normal is being still treated as extraordinary, so it doesn't allow for as much planning as in action. We also remember 2 years ago when you had, you know, Australia and the U.S. and like firefighters from all over the world who had to come in, and so that's great because maybe sometimes it's Canadian firefighters who have to come down to California or other places. But at the same time, that logic is sometimes allowed both the federal government and some provincial governments as well to neglect their responsibilities. And once again, the people who are most affected by this is not, it really sucks for us in the cities when you have the sky go orange, but it's really about the people who are living near the forest. And most of the communities affected in the last couple of years has been Indigenous, and they're the ones who are just like seeing their environments completely destroyed, as well as obviously some of the animals, the endangered species that go there. And so there's a lot of life that is at stake there. And the other policy issue that's been really hot in Canada for the last number of days, no pun intended, is the issue of traditional Indigenous methods for forest fire management, basically controlled burns. That have been used for centuries. So basically you clear a part of the forest so that when it's dry, not everything clogs up. Everything that's more dry, that's more dead, has already been burned.

0: And so those control fires...
1: it controls the fire. It keeps it from spreading to widespread sectors and
0: exactly.
1: areas.
0: Exactly. So by basically doing small fires that clear what would then become what feeds the fire that is then uncontrollable. And those have been banned since basically the Indian Act. But there's been some pilot projects

0: solution. And so, but that's something that there's still a lot of hurdles in terms of getting done and making sure, first of all, it's finance, but second of all, it's also the legal framework has been moving.
1: Yeah. Emily. Okay. Thank you very much. We'll leave it there for this segment. After the news, though, you'll be back. We're going to switch gears. We'll talk about housing here in Quebec. It's 3 weeks since moving day. So what is the housing situation across the province? We'll get into that with Emily. Emily Nicolas. Thank you very much, Emily. We'll chat in about 10 minutes. Your news is coming up next. First, though, let's go to Lita for a look at the roads.
2: And lengthy delays if you're heading over the Illatorre Bridge is fine. But as soon as you're in the Vaudreuil area towards the 30-40 interchange or split, as some people call it, you do start to really slow down towards Harwood. And that's because of ongoing road work in that area. Still slow for the Mercier Bridge because of that one lane. But they removed the accident at Yprévost on the 25 North. So ending with some good news.
1: 26 degrees in downtown Montreal. Your news is next.
3: This is CBC News. Good afternoon. It's 4:30. I'm Simon Nakaneshny with your CBC News from Montreal. Well, if you're hitting the gas pumps this week, you may notice prices have gone up again. The increase comes at a time when many people are heading out on the roads for a vacation. As Gloria Enriquez reports, the reasons behind the spike aren't easing drivers' frustrations.
4: It kind of sucks.
5: Crystal Ann Talbot is fueling up at an Ultramar on Sherbrooke Street. Regular gas here is going for 195.9 cents a liter. She was not pumped to see the price.
4: Well, I feel like it's ridiculous that they're boosting up the prices because it's vacances de construction.
5: But the annual construction holiday is not the only reason why gas went up in the past few days. In June, the average in Montreal was 179 a liter. That corresponds to news of a ceasefire in the U.S.-Iran war. But when that fell apart and the war escalated in July, prices went back up.
6: We do have a geopolitical situation that is really tight.
5: Pierre-Olivier Pinault is an energy professor at the HEC Business School. He says the markets are reacting to the escalation, and that's why prices went back up. Pinault says the Russia-Ukraine war is also a factor.
6: Ukraine has damaged a lot of refining capacity in Russia. Russia is a very large oil producer.
5: He advises consumers to try to get off oil. But Talbot, who lives on the South Shore, says that's easier said than done.
4: Well, we were trying to take the metro today to come to Montreal, but all parkings were full.
5: She says she regrets buying a gas-powered vehicle, but that's what she has for now. Gloria Enriquez, CBC News, Montreal.
3: Meantime, provincial police are reminding drivers in Quebec to be extra careful this summer holiday season. So far, police data show 8 people have died on the province's roads since Friday. Those killed including a family of 3 involved in a head-on crash in Lantier in the Laurentians over the weekend. Several more people were injured in accidents. SQ spokesperson Audrey-Anne Bilodeau says it's important to stay alert at the wheel.
7: We just advise people to be careful to each other on the road. You know, you can obviously not drink and drive, wear your seatbelts, respect the speed limit, not being distracted by anything in your car, for example, your cell phone.
3: Bilodeau also says watching out for motorcyclists can save lives. Last year, they accounted for nearly half of the 38 road deaths during the construction holiday. Montreal's mayor is in the UK this week, taking part in one of the biggest aerospace exhibitions in the world. The Farnborough International Air Show kicked off near London, England earlier today. The event is meant to show off the latest technology. As Natalia Weichsel reports, it's also a chance for Montreal to secure new business deals.
8: The ecosystem that we have right now is the biggest one in Canada.
9: Mayor Soraya Martinez-Ferreira says she's on a mission to introduce Montreal's aerospace sector to the rest of the world. She says our area has some of the best aviation talent and infrastructure in the country, and it's time for more international businesses to take notice.
8: People need to know that we're there.
9: John Graddick is a professor of aviation management at McGill University. He says there's not a lot that Montreal can't do when it comes to planes.
10: Well, you know, we can build an airplane from scratch in Montreal.
9: But he says it's always a good idea to get even more people on board. He says it's possible Mayor Martinez-Ferreira is meeting with specific companies that don't exist in Montreal, like engine and airframe manufacturers.
10: There's a lot of infrastructure that's here already. So I think that what Montreal is trying to attract are some of the others, some of the laggards.
9: Graddick says, though, that developing these kinds of partnerships takes time, and it could be years before any returns on investment

0: flight. Natalia Weichsel, CBC News, Montreal.
1: The provincial and federal governments say they'll end duplication when it comes to environmental reviews for major projects. Today, they announced a draft deal to speed up the assessment process to attract investment. But the move is causing concerns from environmental groups. Mélissa François explains.
2: Quebec is the eighth province to sign such an agreement with Ottawa. Environment Minister Pascal Derry summed it up this way.
3: One project, one assessment, one decision.
2: Derry said between 5 and 10 projects each year require both provincial and federal environmental assessments. With this agreement, major projects in Quebec will only need one from the province. Federal Public Works Minister Joël Lightbound says Quebec standards are very rigorous.
4: So are we sacrificing the environment? We're not sacrificing the environment. We're sacrificing red tape. So as to make it easier for promoter to have clarity, for communities to have clarity.
2: It comes as the federal government wants to accelerate the approval of major projects, for example, mines and port expansions. That's a concern for Charles-Édouard Tétu, climate policy analyst at Équiterre.
5: If we see environmental assessment and protection assessment as something that slows down the economy, that's where it begins to be dangerous.
2: There will be a 21-day public consultation period on the agreement, which will include Indigenous communities, but the goal is to have the new rules in place by August. Mélissa François, CBC News, Montreal.
1: And Quebecers looking to roast a marshmallow by the campfire are once again allowed to do so. Today, the provincial government announced the total lifting of a ban on open fires in or near forests. The restrictions had been in effect since last Monday. Province said it made the decision in collaboration with the SUPFIR, the Forest Fire Prevention Agency. Right now, there are 133 active forest fires province-wide, with 6 in the so-called intensive protection zone. And that was the CBC News.
6: Pack the marshmallows. The s'mores are back. You can have them over an open fire again.
1: There you go.
6: Good news for the campers. Is there anything better than a s'more as a kind of like dessert treat when you're outdoors?
1: It's really a good one. And I find with, they make the kits.
6: Oh yes.
1: I don't like the kits as much. No? I'd like to do it myself. And, it's just, I find there's nothing better than after a long week at the office to log off the computer and log on.
6: Oh yes,
1: the campfire.
6: Very good. Yes, with the logs, great. Getting the fires going.
1: It's the best way to just unwind, I find. And for me, it's more the hot dogs. My daughter, it's more the marshmallows. But I love doing a hot dog. Yeah.
6: I guess there's something about just cooking food on a stick. I don't know. It has a certain appeal to it, and I feel like the kids like it. Everybody likes it.
1: Yeah, I find it very meditative actually, because I take my time. Very, very methodical.
6: So you're good. So this is where I think people's characters really come out. Okay. Have you watched someone roast a marshmallow? So I am in the impatient camp.
1: Stick it in the fire.
6: Mind you, I stick it in. It turns black. Fumes come up. Yeah. And it's fine. I eat it anyway. It's probably not good for you, but I eat it anyway. And then you have the people who are methodical and patient, and you're rotating it clockwise and counterclockwise, not right in the fire. I have no patience. I'm just... And it, fuel level 5
1: Eat
6: here.
1: Eat some charred sugar.
6: Exactly. Yes, you can tell a lot from somebody, I think, from their personality.
1: All right.
6: Just with how they roast a marshmallow. So enjoy camping observations here. Just watch how people roast their marshmallows and how people eat as well. I think you can tell a lot from that.
1: And if whether you like you it, shovel stick or, to it.
7: You shovel it in.
6: Exactly. Yeah. I think if you are I married someone, we have completely different eating rhythms. I'm fast. Like dinner's done in 4 minutes. And he kind of likes to, enjoy and a meal is a ceremony and he takes his time. So this is kind of my theory here. I think you can tell a lot about people's personalities. So, all right, get your marshmallows roasting. Let me know which type you are. Simon, we'll chat in an hour. That's Simon Akineshny from the CBC Montreal Newsroom. Lida, you need patience if you're in traffic. I mean, you teach me patience every day. I'm trying to become a more patient person.
7: Yeah, no choice.
6: We have to if you're heading to the airport.
7: And when you're trapped, So best to not stress over it. And you know what? you might have like the bags in the back and running out of time and stuff like that. But if you're caught, you're caught. There's not much you can do except for the fact that, you know what? And I'm really going to say this, the airport, the ride on the 20 ramp. Yes, the ramp is slow, but we've certainly seen people caught even more. So now we're dealing with a 20 minute delay and on the ramp, but believe it or not, that is good. So you will get down to the airport though, still the 3 hours, definitely make sure you have that extra buffer and do add, and I bet Sabrina does this too, adds an extra 20 minutes, maybe. I do anyway. If I'm heading to the airport, I don't want just 3 hours. I want 3 hours and 20 minutes or 3 hours and 30 minutes,
0: yeah,
7: even better.
0: Yeah, sounds about right. That's me.
7: Yeah,
0: I get there early because I don't like to rush.
7: And really the Côte de l'Est, a lot of people do take it and I'd say it's good today. It's not bad. Good is not correct. It's not bad today.
0: Terrible.
7: Exactly. As you make it down. And Roméo Vachon, as it's crowded, you're moving at about 5, 10K all the way down. We're not seeing on our cameras anybody out walking with their bags today. So that's always a good sign. But I am seeing delays on Cardinal too. So Cardinal is the one that comes from the opposite direction that the 8:15 bus, for example, takes when it comes from Sources. So that's another option that you have. Someone could drop you at the REM station, or you could take the REM. And by the way, I got a note from the REM today. Everything is A-OK and working well at this time of the day. So all is good in REM land.
0: Well, Jay and NDG texting in to say the blacker the marshmallow, the better. And I'm a fast eater too. I like my food hot.
7: Oh,
0: I agree with you, Jay.
7: Yummy.
0: That's the thing. I don't want to eat room temperature food. I like it hot, and so I eat it quickly. Keep your text coming, 514-566-9066. What is the proper way to roast a marshmallow? Well, coming up, we're going to switch gears here. We'll talk politics on Mondays with Emilie Nicolas, our political columnist. And today we are looking at housing because it's been 3 weeks since July 1st, since moving day, if you will, here in Quebec. And housing rights groups right across the province continue to call for more social housing. They'd like to see more rent control measures as well. The group Frappru says that this year, more than 2,000 households across the province needed help after July 1st finding accommodations. And that's an increase of 140 since last year. Now, 3 weeks after moving day, what is the housing situation like in Montreal and across the province? Let's find out more here. Emilie Nicolas is back in studio. Hello, Emily. Welcome back.
8: Thank you.
0: What's behind this year's numbers, do you think? We're seeing a rise. Now it's more than 2,000 households across the province that needed help. Why do you think not every household has a place to live?
8: Well, I think there's a lot of us just anecdotally who are seeing it around us. Beyond just looking at the numbers, is that it's impossible to get a decent apartment within budget. The price of rent is included. So it's exploded so much that there's two issues. There's the issue of availability that's been around for a number of years, and we've been talking about it, especially at our larger units, units that are family friendly. But it's also the price. So how can anyone afford a family friendly housing unit that is on the market anymore? And there's been some numbers that had been published by the Frappru over the spring, and those numbers are really shocking, that in the last 7 years the medium rent has increased 62% in Quebec. So that's from 2018,
0: pre-COVID.
8: 2018 at 760 to over $1,232 in October 25.
0: Which makes you think, if someone thinks back, okay, did I get a 62% raise since 2018?
8: No.
0: Most people are going to say no.
8: And by the way, those numbers are for all of Quebec. So obviously it's much higher than this for Montreal.
0: Yeah, some regions would see more of an acute spike there.
8: Yeah, so not necessarily in terms of percentages, but in terms of actual real number, in terms of like the average range is much higher than this. And so you're getting a lot of, and that is on average, it's not even those that are available, because the average available units are way above the average of the rent, and so the available units are more expensive than average.
6: Yeah, and we were speaking with Frappreux over the summer prior to moving day as well, and they said a shift that they're seeing in the numbers is these spikes. They're seeing them in the regions too.
8: Yeah,
6: it's not like, oh, I'll move away from an urban center, from a city center, and therefore I'll get a lower price. We have places in the Laval, Longueuil, greater Montreal area, but also some places in the regions as well, like
8: exactly.
6: The townships.
8: Exactly. So it's all relative, right? It's percentages of increase. And so is it cheaper to move out than to be in the central neighborhood of Montreal? Yes. But if those rent in Laval have been basically increasing at the same pace, and so maybe you're paying the same thing for something in Laval now that you would have paid for Montreal maybe 2-3 years ago. Mm-hmm. And so that's the move as well. And sometimes it also doesn't follow salary as well. And so if you move out further, maybe you're going to have, and you still work in Montreal, then maybe you need to spend some more money on transit. You need to spend more time or more money on gas. And so are you really saving that much money? And what about your quality of life? What about urban sprawl? And so there's a lot of questions that people are asking themselves that are really not comfortable. And yes, we're seeing the result of it downstream, the most dire, which is the people, you know, we're counting the people, the families that are stuck July 1st and don't have a place to stay, need emergency housing, and we're counting them every year. But there's also the conversation about homelessness. There's a conversation about tents that are happening right now. And how to manage that. And I feel like the conversation is more and more about trying to manage the consequences of that, trying to get it out of sight, not to, you know, disturb the neighbors, especially when it comes to the campaigns. But it's not about trying to figure out the solutions to this, because so far, especially provincially, it's been about salvaging the dream of home ownership more than it is about renters. And those numbers about rent specifically.
6: That dream of you will grow up, go to school, get a job, buy your first home.
8: Yeah. Yeah. It's not there for everyone. It's definitely not there for millennials specifically and Gen Z. Unless you are passed down some wealth from your parents. Early inheritance.
6: It makes you think if people's parenting plans are changing as a result.
8: Absolutely.
6: Okay, I guess my kids will be here for years longer than I expected.
8: You're seeing it. If you have your parents, you're a parent of teenagers. Especially in Montreal, more likely than they're going to stay with you for a good part, if not all of their 20s, for sure. You're seeing more and more of that. And so it changes how people are having to live. And frankly, the political conversation hasn't moved that much provincially, because there's a lot of solutions that are provincial. And part of it is because, yes, it's moving in the region and we're seeing it more. And I think that's in a very cynical way, that's a good thing, because that's where a lot of the political parties are looking at.
6: That's where it'll get the political attention.
8: Exactly. But as long as Montreal is pretty much gridlocked politically, provincially, when the issue is seen as affecting disproportionately Montreal, which is the case of renters, then it is not getting a lot of attention from National Assembly. Especially not for the government in power. It has been more about homeowner than it has been about renters, for sure, as their voting base.
6: Okay, so this is, you bring up an interesting point here, Emily, and this is what I wanted to ask you. You mentioned, you know, some solutions do lie at the provincial level. Mm-hmm. What would those be? Because I always find with housing, it's particularly interesting where anytime you bring it up, it's kind of like you're trying to nail Jell-O to a wall. So you bring it up with the city and the city says, you know, well, oh, we can only do so much. We need money from the province and from Ottawa. This is not just a Montreal problem. This is a federal and provincial problem. Then you speak to the province and they say, well, it's the city that gives out building permits, so they're responsible for the supply. They're responsible for building the housing and for zoning and all of that. So where does the buck stop, and what solutions lie there provincially as we're heading into a provincial election?
8: Well, I think all of that you just said is right. There's on top of it the conversation about off-market housing that has been politically, for ideological reason, very, very difficult to get in. There's still people who believe that

0: if you get housing as a community that people profit off, you're going to somehow have housing for everyone. And that has never been the case. And the seeds of the housing crisis that we've seen now has been planted when you got, you're not getting off-market housing, public housing there for a certain proportion of the people, and leave, you know, the private sector do the rest, but you need to have that. And when that has decreased, we started to see the problem we have now. And then there's the other elephant in the room is that if you're getting the permit, and if you're densifying the cities, and if you're getting stuff built, the risk that the political risk is that it's going to work. And then there's a lot of people, especially older generations, who have built their wealth off of the value of their, not only their personal house, but also of renting units that they own.
1: So you mean if home values drop?
0: If home values drop, it makes it fairer for people who don't have access to the market. It makes the rent decrease at some point. But there is a class war there that nobody is willing to name. And so if you make housing more affordable, it means that if your savings were, if you use housing as a way to make yourself able to retire, you're not going to retire on as much as you thought. And so it's a intergenerational problem, but it's a class issue between the have and the have not, and it's not something that we're willing to name, and so it's not a choice that we're willing to make. There's a way to strike a balance. There's a, I believe, a way to be like, I understand that for a lot of people, for example, who are personal homeowner, that's just their priority. But the other statistics that have been going around, which is that there's fewer and fewer in Quebec owners of basically rental units that are small, that basically live in their own building. You know, the idea that you have you own a duplex, and you have, you know, the owner lives down, the landlord in the basement, lives downstairs in the first floor, and you live upstairs. Those are not the landlords you have anymore. As much, most of it has been now gearing towards people who own multiple complexes, multiple plexes, and make a business out of making as much profit out of those, flipping those. And that business model used to not be what Montreal was about, used to not be what Quebec is about. And so that's the shift as well that we've been seeing in the past 15, 20 years is the simple person that is just, you know, renting the units above him. That landlord is getting rarer as a species, and capitalism has been, you know, on steroids since then, and that creates as well the sort of inequalities. But when people who build their wealth like this are literally the ministers in charge of housing or some other, you know, are part of cabinet, then it also becomes about, you know, class interests and the fact that the political risk that people are not willing to face is that their solutions might be just too effective for their own liking.
1: You mentioned there's a balance. We will see if that balance is struck and how this comes up in debates and how this comes up during the election campaign at the end of the summer. Emily, thank you so much.
0: Thank you.
1: We'll chat soon. We'll chat again in August. That is Emily Nicolas, our political columnist. Right now, let's go to Lita for a look at the roads.
2: And just got off the phone, Star 3 CBC. On the DeCary Boulevard in the northbound direction around Vezina, watch out for someone walking through the traffic at this point. Also tonight, just got notification. They're closing DeCary South between the DeCary Interchange and Jean Talon, and they do that at 10 o'clock tonight till tomorrow morning at 5 a.m.
1: Thank you very much, Lita. Well, let's get to your business news. Chris Edwards is here at the CBC Business Desk. Hi, Chris. Good afternoon.
3: Good afternoon, Sabrina.
1: Let's start off with inflation numbers. We knew we were expecting these numbers today. So Canada's inflation rate dropped to 2.8% last month. So why the decrease?
3: Primarily because of lower oil prices in June. There was the ceasefire that was signed in Iran last month, which I should note has now collapsed. Fighting has resumed. But when it was in place last month, that led to a 10% drop in gas prices, which Statistics Canada says lowered overall inflation down from the 3.2% that we saw in May. In fact, when you were

0: remove energy prices, inflation was unchanged between May and June. But that doesn't mean that inflation is where the government wants it to be. The Bank of Canada's target is 2%, not 2.8%. And food inflation, especially for certain items, remains above headline. We spoke to RBC senior economist Claire Fan about that.
1: For example, tomato prices are really, really high relative to a year ago because of tariff impact in Mexico, which is a key producing region. And then we're seeing in the past couple of months really, really high beef prices and coffee prices as well due to a variety of different supply disruptions. But it remains the case that sort of the breadth or the scope of food inflation today is not nearly where it was back during 2022 or 2023 when pretty much everything we were purchasing at the grocery store, we're seeing higher prices.
0: Now, going back to gas prices, they've jumped about 25% this month with the new hostilities. So watch for that with the next inflation update.
2: Yeah, well, remember this report this time when we talk about it next month, and we'll see next month's numbers and what happens there. Chris, you really got the text line going. We were talking about CDs. Confessed, yes. Not only do I still have CDs, I still play CDs to listen to music. We're getting text messages here. One person saying, absolutely, I have CDs. Another person saying, you are so not alone, Sabrina. I love CDs. I still have original albums with a player, and a sweet ride. My sweet ride has a CD player with a cassette player too. So good. That's from Sam. Okay, Sam, your vehicle is older than mine with the cassette player there. Sandy, texting in to say, no, you're not alone, Sabrina. I also listen to CDs in my car when I'm not listening to CBC Radio, of course. So, Sandy, thank you for that. We're talking CDs today, Chris, because maybe we have to get the dust off our CD binders. We're hearing that CD sales are making a comeback.
0: Yeah, we have these listeners to thank for a bit of a renaissance for CD sales. Now, I don't want to overstate this. They're making a comeback to a certain extent.
2: Okay.
0: Which is to say that compact disc sales have risen 16% so far this year, which means for the first time in a decade, they're actually beating vinyl sales. This is from a report by Luminate, an analytics platform that tracks the music industry. Now, it says the jump is mostly because of K-pop. A lot of K-pop artists sell CDs as collectibles. Obviously, you can't do that kind of thing over streaming services. So there's definitely a draw there. But even when you exclude K-pop, CD sales have grown nearly 7% this year, at least in the US. Now, like I said, that's not to say that they're anywhere near where they were in the mid-2000s. The industry is still dominated by streaming. But nevertheless, this sort of movement in a single year is meaningful. It shows that people like physical media. They still like physical media. And it's cool to have something that you can dust off. I remember when I was really young, I think I was waiting for a flight or something with my family, and a guy had a binder of CDs, and I was so impressed by that. I was blown away. He had a library, which FYI, will never be deleted the way songs can be deleted on streaming services.
2: Yeah, I mean, listen, to travel, it's not the best because they're heavy, they're bulky, they take up a lot of room, but I get it. I think there's something to having that physical thing, you know?
0: Yeah.
2: I don't know, with pictures, everything's digital. Do you ever go back and look at pictures? You have friends over and think, oh, let me pull out that USB stick from my trip to Spain. You know, it doesn't happen.
0: I mean, sometimes I'll pull up my phone to show people pictures of stuff. But I mean, I've noticed that on my Spotify, on my liked songs, some songs from a couple of years ago have been grayed out.
2: No, they're gone.
0: And there's nothing you can do.
2: Okay. Bring the CDs back. Let me know, Team CD or not, 514-566-9066. Chris, thank you very much. We'll talk tomorrow.
0: Talk tomorrow, Sabrina.
2: That is Chris Edwards from the CBC Business Desk. Okay, Lita,
3: yes.
2: Over to you with a look at the roads in transit.
3: Yes, and someone who's going to be looking through their storage at this point, because I'm sure I have a box of them, CDs somewhere, and pulling them out, and I'll join you in your car because I know you have a CD player, so, and we can enjoy some music. On the roads, people are stuck, and they are stuck on the 138 making their way from the 20 down and onto the Mercier Bridge. It is crowded with that, one lane per direction, and that's until August 3rd.

0: see what this afternoon's rush hour looks like because it is construction holiday. So overall volume is pretty light today, Lita. Not the typical 5 o'clock hour we're used to seeing, but that's not to say that it's scot-free. I mean, I didn't see you knitting or doing anything at the traffic center. There's not that easy. We have a few problem spots.
1: I was thinking, I was thinking of cooking something or something like that.
0: I figured, you know, Lita, by the end of the construction holiday, we'll knit a whole sweater or something.
1: I would have hoped, really. You know, but a construction holiday, all, you know, summer is such an odd time of the year because you get odd traffic jams and it's a very dangerous time of the year. And they've brought that up between Saint Jean-Baptiste and Labor Day. And I see it. And the kind of traffic jams you get in summertime are different. Free and clear, you're spinning along, everything's happy, go lucky. And then you hit a traffic snag. And we've got a huge one on the 40 right now heading to the Illatorre Bridge, just around Ancien Combattant is where you're going to begin to break around the Chemin Sainte-Marie is where that delay starts. The one that we had over on the 30-40 interchanger split because of the hardwood incident just at the underpass, that's been removed and things open up nicely. So everything is fine and dandy in that area. Over the Gallipeau Bridge, also difficult. And that is because, of course, people are funneling over on Ancien Combattant towards the Gallipeau Bridge to get out of that traffic jam on the 40 in the westbound direction before the Illatorre Bridge. I think I mentioned that. And the Mercier Bridge, trouble. And I think it will be trouble most of construction holiday, except overnight, which it'll be free and clear overnight. So if you do need it, that's the time to take it. But right now, back into the 20, moving at about 5K all the way down and over to the Chateauguay area. And it's also busy still coming into town. And that's from Ganawage right over the bridge on both 132 and the 138 because down to one lane per direction until August 3rd.
0: Okay, Lita, thank you very much. And I do just want to bring your way a little bit of breaking news here that is coming to us out of Washington, out of the White House. We are hearing at this hour that U.S. President Donald Trump is expected to sign, should be any moment now in the 5 o'clock hour, executive orders. And this would impose new tariffs on Canada, 50% tariffs on some Canadian products. A lot of those products still need to be defined and detailed. We'll see exactly what is in the executive order, but that's what's happening this Monday afternoon in Washington. Washington says that it is a victim of, quote, discrimination on the part of Canada, citing, for example, American alcohol being taken off the shelves in Canada in certain provinces, and also some protectionist measures, for example, pointing to the dairy industry. So new tariffs coming Canada's way, U.S. President Donald Trump expected to sign.

0: some executive orders in this hour. So we're going to keep on top of this, and we will speak with trade expert Julian Karagesian. He will be our guest coming up within the hour after 5:30. He'll be joining us given this breaking news that we are hearing now out of Washington, D.C. So more to come on Let's Go. Right now, it's Monday, and so that means we talk about health. Today, we're taking a look with Dr. Iris Gorfinkel, specifically at protein. It's a word that's hard to miss at the grocery store. Maybe you've seen it on milk cartons, on different products, added protein. It is marketed as a muscle builder, a weight loss solution, and as an aging fix as well. You can find it in tubs. There are bars, protein bars. Lots of other foods have it too. Well, joining us now to explain if protein delivers on these promises, Dr. Iris Gorfinkel is here. She's a family physician and a clinical researcher, and she joins us on Mondays here on the show. Dr. Gorfinkel, welcome back.
1: Thanks for having me back, Sabrina.
0: This is all the craze, and I always wonder, okay, what happened now? Why is everybody obsessed with protein? Let's just start off here with, you know, physiologically, what happens in the body? What does protein do in the human body?
1: It is a building block of life. Our bodies rely on tens of thousands of different proteins. We use protein to build muscle, skin, bone. It makes our blood vessels, heart, lungs, brain, liver, and kidneys. Proteins in the form of antibodies help the body fight pathogens and cancer. Without it, we can't make a memory. We can't fix our gut lining. The factors that allow our blood to clot, what do you know? They're proteins, and so are many key hormones, insulin, growth hormone, thyroid hormone. Our natural GLP-1 is a protein, and proteins are what help break down the food we eat into nutrients we can absorb. It's also an energy source, and like carbohydrates, it provides 4 calories of energy per gram.
0: So how much protein do we actually need in our diets?
1: So here's the quick calculation. Take your weight in kilograms, and that's about the number of grams of protein we need in a day. So if somebody weighs 70 kilograms, they need about 70 grams of protein a day. Yeah, it's a rough calculation, but it works. What if that person is super sedentary? They'll need about 15 grams less. What if they exercise like a fiend? Well, they need about 40 grams more, but it's ballpark, right? Protein also depends on our age. Pound for pound, we need the most protein when we are growing the fastest. So during infancy and during that teenage growth spurt. Now, healthy adults should aim for a serving size of protein with each meal that's about the size of the palm of their hand, not including the fingers. So the bigger the palm, the more the protein needed. So men and women actually require the same amount of protein per body weight. Men tend to have bigger bodies and bigger hands, so the rule works. This works out to about half a cup of cottage cheese, half a cup of beans or lentils, or a palm-sized piece of meat, fish, or tofu per meal. So this works a lot better than taking 3 palmfuls and loading it all into one big meal. Once we reach 50, protein should be the star of the show, the star of each meal, because that's going to help limit the losses aging will do to muscles and bone. Too much protein can be hard on the kidneys, though, so patients with severe kidney disease should check with their clinician.
0: Okay, you mentioned, you know, help limit muscle loss and bone loss. That makes me think of different phases of life, like menopause, for example. What impact does menopause have on protein needs?
1: So we start to lose both muscle and bone by our early 30s. In fact, we lose up to 5% of our muscle mass with each passing decade after that age. And once we reach 50, we lose up to 10% of our muscle mass each passing decade. So when we think about bone health, a lot of us think calcium and vitamin D. We need to think protein as well. For both muscle and bone loss, getting enough protein is not going to totally stop the loss that comes with age, but it will help slow it down. Having enough protein will not only improve bone density, it also reduces fractures and improves recovery after a fracture, especially when combined with calcium, vitamin D, and resistance training. So enough protein leads to more muscle mass and better strength. So we need to reframe protein as a frailty fighter.
0: You mentioned GLP-1s earlier. For somebody who is taking GLP-1s, how much protein

0: then should they be aiming for?
1: Double it. So instead of one palmful, think two palmfuls of meat, fish, tofu, or chicken with each meal when on these drugs. It's way more than people realize. And that's because for every 2 pounds of fat lost, 1 pound of muscle is going to go. So that ratio, we can shift it toward losing more fat and less muscle with higher protein diets and resistance training. But that's tricky to do because don't forget, GLP-1s are going to lower our appetite. They're going to reduce cravings. We're going to eat less. And that's why guidelines stress nearly doubling the amount of protein. Instead of one palmful, aim for two.
0: Dr. Gorfinkel, I know you're a family doctor, you're a clinical researcher as well. I kind of think of you as well as like a myth buster. You know, you bring a science versus fiction. What is fact and what doesn't work here? So which supplements out there can actually help push up muscle mass? Which ones work?
1: Yeah, then you know. I'm not a big fan of supplements in general. But I have to admit, the evidence is pretty strong for creatine. Numerous trials have found adding 3 to 5 grams of creatine a day to a regular strengthening program can reliably boost muscle strength and muscle mass when compared to a placebo. And that's true for both young and old adults. And then look at this large review, 49 trials in healthy adults. They found that extra dietary protein, often as whey or collagen, helped increase muscle size and strength. But the benefits do max out. No supplement by itself is going to work alone. It should be combined with strengthening exercise and a proper diet. Now, most other popular protein pills and powders, the evidence is actually quite weak. And a lot of the time, it's pure marketing. But keep in mind, I'm talking about controlled clinical trials where the researchers know what they're giving. Is that the case in real life? Sadly, not. Several independent tests have found heavy metals, including lead and cadmium, and many protein powders. Supplements have been found to list wrong dosages and contain questionable ingredients. And what does Health Canada say about it? Well, they turn to us clinicians to report complications from supplements. But that only rarely happens. So most complications are unreported. So this remains, sadly, a buyer beware world.
0: Okay. Dr. Gorfinkel, thank you so much for this. Appreciate it.
1: Many thanks for having me.
0: We'll chat next week. That is Dr. Iris Gorfinkel, a family physician and clinical researcher. She joins us on Mondays in the 5 o'clock hour. Let's go to Lita. She has some updates on the roads and some reminders of closures because it's construction holiday, but that doesn't mean that there's no construction going on at all. Lita.
2: Unfortunately, and I mean, they really are. I mean, the Mercier Bridge, that's the first one that's lasting until August 3rd and one lane per direction. And that's 24/7, by the way. And also over on DeCary, they're still working on that between the interchange and Jean Tanon in the southbound direction. That's going to be closing tonight. And don't forget, if you do have to head over to the Champlain Bridge, the Bonaventure, they're still working on that and closing a portion of that as you make your way towards the Nuns Island area. And Laurentian, you know they're repaving it. So tonight, they're going to be closing down the northbound side of the autoroute between Côte-Vertu and Sauvé as they finish grinding up the surface and then resurfacing it with brand new pavement.

0: That's Joe with the song Potion, and that's the music project of Stranger Things actor Joe Keery, and he will be opening for Tame Impala at the Bell Center. That's happening this week on Wednesday evening. 20 minutes past 5 o'clock. I'm Sabrina Marindola. Thank you so much for joining us here on Let's Go on this Monday afternoon. Now, students are continuing their calls for more support after the closure of the Collège Supérieur de Montréal. A protest was held outside the private college on Sunday, and that marks the second time in a week that students have been demonstrating. It comes after the college abruptly shut down before students could finish their academic year. The school is one of four in the province to close its doors after the education ministry announced it will not be renewing their permits. And now all of this has left those who are in the middle of their studies in the lurch right now. Some students were about a week away from writing their final exams. And right now you're going to hear from a student, Celia Imarez, who is an international student. She's from Algeria, and she has been studying since 2024 at Collège Supérieur de Montréal with hopes of becoming a medical secretary. Imarez says that she was shocked to hear that her school was set to abruptly close and so that she could not take her final exams.
1: J'ai même pas les mots à exprimer. Je suis vraiment perdue. Je sais même pas quoi faire parce que j'étais sur le point d'arriver. Et normalement, aujourd'hui, je suis presque fini mon stage, mais je me retrouve dans une telle situation. Nous, on demande sincèrement une solution plus rapide, plus concrète et maintenant.
0: That is Celia Imarez saying there that she's just at a loss for words. She doesn't know what to do because she would normally be finishing up her internship now. And she wants to see faster action and more concrete solutions. Well, joining me now is Guillaume Clich-Rivard, who's an MNA and the parliamentary leader of Québec Solidaire. He's live on the line. Guillaume Clich-Rivard, good afternoon. Welcome back to the show.
2: Thanks a lot for the invite.
0: What do you make of, we've seen a couple of protests now, of this series of protests from students. What goes through your mind?
2: Well, it is really dramatic. Those students, they respected all the rules. They came here from all over the world. They respected all conditions. While their permit were issued, they respected all criteria, and Quebec said yes to them. So it's really hard to understand why not everything is being done to protect them, to provide them with a concrete pathway towards the resolution of their studies. I feel very speechless about how Quebec immigration minister simply is letting them with no direct indication as to what's going to follow up for them. I feel a lot of distress on the ground, and I share this distress. It's very hard to understand what's happening.
0: Can you just explain? I know you're in politics now, but I know previously you worked as a lawyer. What happens to an international student status if their school abruptly closes down and say they're here on a student visa? What happens with their status?
2: Well, officially, you're here to study, so you have to study. And if your school is not providing this anymore, you must find as soon as possible a way to keep on studying. Otherwise, your status is really much jeopardized. Not to mention what's coming up for the future. Those students were most likely about to happen to apply for what is a work permit, postgraduate work permit for some of them. Some of them are going to try and qualify for permanent residency. And if they can't manage to get rather the diplomas or the letter that confirms they succeeded in their studies, well, there's nothing coming up for us afterwards. So for them afterwards. So it's extremely concerning. I feel the anxiety, and it's justified. And now the ministry simply is stating that they provided a list of school that could be accepting them, though we're in the middle of the summer. There's not much answers from some colleges, and they're left really alone.
0: What do you know, Monsieur Clich-Rivard, about why these private colleges' permits were not renewed? Because at this time, as far as I know, we don't have those details. The Quebec Education Ministry says that their permits were not renewed because they did not meet some criteria of the Education Ministry's program. Do you have any clarity on why exactly these schools closed?
2: We don't know much about it. The ministry was very limited in their comments. I know some lawsuits were filed by the colleges, I believe it's last week. So we're going to know more in the next days because obviously we have an open court and those reasons are going to have to be detailed by the government. at this time, I'm not in a position to say whether it's a good or a bad decision that the ministry did, because I have no indication as to what justifies that decision. However, for sure, they knew that this would impact the students, and how come the ministry hadn't provided and detailed a much easier pathway for students to get direct access to continue to EF their studies. I mean, there's 900 of them, 900 students that are looking for admission into different schools. Of course, there's no school that can accept 900 students at this time in the middle of the summer. So, I mean, of course, I can't believe the ministry didn't plan this. I can't believe they didn't have direct solutions and pathways for their students. And now that they're left behind, they have to protest, they have to speak to the media. I mean, it's really irresponsible from the ministry, because they all respected the criteria and they wanted to study and gain access here to Quebec education system. They paid their fees and now they're left with nothing. I feel this is really heartbreaking.
0: I'm kind of not understanding, or maybe it's not clear at this time to me, but why do we have schools operating and, you know, accepting tuition money from students if they're not meeting some of the private education requirements?
2: Very true. How is it was capable or possible for them, if the ministry alleges they're failing their responsibilities? How is it that they were still accepting some students last week? How is it that those students were still studying? I mean, you spoke to students, we've spoken to students, they were studying. So it's possible, and I don't have the full information, it's possible some students were, or I don't know, some classes were not respecting all criteria for the minister, from the ministries, for them to answer that. But what I know is I'm seeing the stress of students that did respect all criteria. They were studying. They were one exam or two from getting their diploma. They're about to integrate Quebec's economy. They're about to work. And now they're left with nothing. So, I mean, it's really for the government to come out clean, answer what happened and explain what happened. And if they have justification, I'm ready to look into it. I think it's possible that they took the right position. However, I don't know how they didn't manage to get direct access or pathways for students. This I can't explain.
0: Listeners may recall the PEC, the Quebec Experience Program. We've talked a lot about it here on our show. And speaking of students going through stressful times, again, being involved in a program and then the rules changing, them not knowing if they can continue to stay in Quebec to study and work or not. This issue here keeps coming up. Now we're seeing it with these private colleges. Is Quebec, do you think, Monsieur Clichy-Rival, no longer a place to study? Does this take a hit on our international reputation?
2: It is taking a solid hit, and I'm really concerned about that. And I feel it's very negative for Quebec's image. I mean, it doesn't send the right message. The PEC was a complete drama. I mean, there's no reason why the PEC should have been closed. The ministry and Madame Fischer had to go and reinstate it for 2 years. I mean, now this plus the decision that they took now to not renew their permits by letting students alone. I feel this is directly impacting Quebec's reputation. And already we saw the admission rates reduced drastically. I have the ETS here, École de Technologie Supérieure, in my writing. And they're telling me how much impacted they are. They receive less and less application every semester. And it's the same with the other colleges and universities. I mean, Quebec used to get a very high number of those international students, and now it's reducing year by year. And this is directly the impact of 8 years of the CAQ policy.
0: Guillaume Clichy-Rival, thank you very much for your time this afternoon. Appreciate it.

0: appreciate it.
1: Thank you so much. Have a great evening.
0: You too. That is Guillaume Clichy-Rivard, an MNA for Québec solidaire. He's in the riding of Saint-Henri-Sainte-Anne, and he's also parliamentary leader of Québec solidaire. Now, the Québec Education Ministry said in a statement that these schools were closed with

0: for some students to attend other public schools. And Quebec's immigration ministry, meanwhile, says that students need to submit new requests to keep their status, but that the processing of those requests would be adapted to their situation. You can read more on this online, cbc.ca/Montreal. Let's go to Lita for an update on the roads.
1: With people caught in traffic, Côte de l'Est to Michel Jasmin, that's heading into the airport and crawling along the 20 ramp at 5K right through to Roméo Vachon.
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2: This is CBC News. Good afternoon. It's 5:30. I'm Simon Nakaneshny with your CBC News from Montreal. And we begin with some breaking news on the trade war. U.S. President Donald Trump has signed an executive order slapping 50% tariffs on a wide range of Canadian exports. Some products such as energy, potash, critical minerals, and fish would be exempt. But as opposed to previous tariffs, this new round of levies would apply to goods that were previously exempt under the CUSMA Free Trade Agreement. A White House news release says it would range from wine to hockey sticks to cement, and it's characterizing the new tariffs as a response to Canada's retaliation against U.S. trade policy and what it calls discrimination against U.S. motor vehicles, dairy, and alcohol. The tariffs are set to go into effect in 30 days, and we'll have more on this story on all our platforms as it continues to develop. In other news, the provincial and federal governments say they'll end duplication when it comes to environmental reviews for major projects. Today, they announced a draft deal to speed up the assessment process in order to attract investment, but the move is causing concerns for environmental groups. Minister Francois explains.
3: Quebec is the eighth province to sign such an agreement with Ottawa. Environment Minister Pascal Derry summed it up this way.
4: One project, one assessment, one decision.
3: Derry said between 5 and 10 projects each year require both provincial and federal environmental assessments. With this agreement, major projects in Quebec will only need one from the province. Federal Public Works Minister Joël Lightbound says Quebec standards are very rigorous.
5: Are we sacrificing the environment? We're not sacrificing the environment. We're sacrificing red tape. So as to make it easier for promoter to have clarity, for communities to have clarity.
3: It comes as the federal government wants to accelerate the approval of major projects, for example, mines and port expansions. That's a concern for Charles-Édouard Tétu, climate policy analyst at Équiterre.
6: If we see environmental assessment and protection assessment as something that slows down the economy, that's where it begins to be dangerous.
3: There will be a 21-day public consultation period on the agreement, which will include Indigenous communities, but the goal is to have the new rules in place by August. Mélissa François, CBC News, Montreal.
2: An update to a story we told you about last week. A family camping out in front of the duplex they purchased will be able to move in after all. At least some of them will, following a ruling by Quebec's Housing Tribunal. Paula Dayan-Perez has the story.
7: Armelle Foucault, her 4 kids and 2 sisters will be allowed to move into one of the apartments on September 1st. The family of 9 has been living inside a trailer parked in the driveway out front for several weeks now. Foucault purchased the duplex 8 months ago and had asked Quebec's Housing Tribunal to evict tenants living there. On July 17th, the tribunal granted that request for tenants living on the main floor. They'll have to leave by the end of August. But as for the other apartment, her request to evict those tenants was denied. Court documents show the plan was for her parents to move into that dwelling, but the tribunal found her parents' immigration status too precarious to guarantee they would be able to live there permanently. The judge said her mother's visitor visa is set to expire in 2028, with no guarantee it would be extended. Foucault will also have to cover moving costs for the tenants who are being evicted, set at $3,500. Paula Dayan-Perez, CBC News, Montreal.
2: If you're hitting the pumps this week, you will find gas prices have gone up again. The increase comes at a time when many people are headed out on the roads for vacation. Gloria Enriquez has more.
8: It kind of sucks.
9: Crystal Ann Talbot is fueling up at an Ultramar on Sherbrooke Street. Regular gas here is going for 195.9 cents a liter. She was not pumped to see the price.
8: Well, I feel like it's ridiculous that they're boosting up the prices because it's vacances de construction.
9: But the annual construction holiday is not the only reason why gas went up in the past few days. In June, the average in Montreal was 179 a liter. That corresponds to news of a ceasefire.

0: ceasefire in the U.S.-Iran war. But when that fell apart and the war escalated in July, prices went back up.
1: We do have a geopolitical situation that is really tight.
0: Pierre-Olivier Pinault is an energy professor at the HEC Business School. He says the markets are reacting to the escalation, and that's why prices went back up. Pinault says the Russia-Ukraine war is also a factor.
1: Ukraine has damaged a lot of refining capacity in Russia. Russia is a very large oil producer.
0: He advises consumers to try to get off oil. But Talbot, who lives on the South Shore, says that's easier said than done.
2: Well, we were trying to take the metro today to come to Montreal, but all parkings were full.
0: She says she regrets buying a gas-powered vehicle, but that's what she has for now. Gloria Enriquez, CBC News, Montreal.
3: And Montreal's mayor is in the UK this week, taking part in one of the biggest aerospace exhibitions in the world. The Farnborough International Air Show kicked off near London, England earlier today. Natalia Weichsel reports.
4: The ecosystem that we have right now is the biggest one in Canada.
5: Mayor Soraya Martinez-Ferreira says she's on a mission to introduce Montreal's aerospace sector to the rest of the world. She says our area has some of the best aviation talent and infrastructure in the country, and it's time for more international businesses to take notice.
4: People need to know that we're there.
5: John Graddick is a professor of aviation management at McGill University. He says there's not a lot that Montreal can't do when it comes to planes.
6: Well, you know, we can build an airplane from scratch in Montreal.
5: But he says it's always a good idea to get even more people on board. He says it's possible Mayor Martinez-Ferreira is meeting with specific companies that don't exist in Montreal, like engine and airframe manufacturers.
6: There's a lot of infrastructure that's here already. So I think that what Montreal is trying to attract are some of the others, some of the laggards.
5: Graddick says, though, that developing these kinds of partnerships takes time, and it could be years before any returns on investment take flight. Natalia Weichsel, CBC News, Montreal.
3: And that was the CBC News.
7: Thank you very much, Simon Akineshny from the CBC Montreal Newsroom. I'm Sabrina Marandola. Thank you so much for joining us here as we're coming up to the end of the show. Simon, we're going to touch on your top story, this breaking news from the White House here, some tariffs being put on Canadian exports, 50% on certain products. So we're going to talk more about that with a trade expert coming up. What does all this mean ahead of the NAFTA negotiations, the CUSMA talks?
3: Even hockey sticks
7: are on that list.
3: There you go.
7: Okay. We'll see what happens there. Simon, thank you for today and have a great evening. We'll chat tomorrow. That's Simon Akineshny from the newsroom. Let's go to Lita first before we talk about this escalation in this trade war. Although the U.S. President Donald Trump saying that this is not a war, that this is just the U.S. being
8: the
7: defensive.
8: US. Okay.
7: So we'll get into that. We'll hear an expert's take on it. Lita, over to you. How are the roads in transit?
8: You know, what I'm looking at right now is there's gridlock traffic. Once you're in the airport, just trying to drive around there is difficult. I decided to just check out the 747 or the 747, the bus, to see how it was doing on the ramps. And it seems to be crawling also once it gets there. It does have an advantage, though, when you travel along the 20, not today, though, it doesn't really matter, but it does use the reserve lane. But once it's on that ramp, no reserve lane, so you get caught in that traffic. The 815 working well, down Sources, down Cardinal, and it seems to be a reasonable choice if you're heading to the airport, because vehicular traffic is just moving at about 5K off both Côte-de-Liesse ramp and the 20 ramp all through the airport. Taking any of the routes into the DeCary interchange, also difficult. We have a problem right in the interchange on the access ramp for DeCary South.
7: Well, we begin with the breaking news here in the last hour. U.S. President Donald Trump ramping up the trade war once again. He just signed an executive order this afternoon that will impose tariffs of 50% on a wide range of Canadian exports. Now, a senior administration official says that this is a response to what they describe as Canada's retaliation against U.S. trade policy and also Canada's discrimination against U.S. motor vehicles, U.S. dairy, and U.S. alcohol on our shelves here in Canada. Now, the new rate is set to take effect in 30 days. Julian Karagesian is a visiting lecturer in economics at McGill University. He's also a former special advisor in the International Trade and Finance branch of the Ministry of Finance and joins us now. Julian, good afternoon. Welcome back to the show.

0: Good afternoon. Thanks for having me. Pleasure.
1: Was there any sign of this? How surprised are you by this breaking news today?
0: I'm usually not surprised by what President Trump does, but this time I was a little bit surprised. And then I thought of the midterm elections coming, but I was a little surprised because it's midsummer and a lot of people are away, including in the United States. And, you know, it does beg the question, why now and why this? But I think there are some answers to that once we think about it.
1: Okay. And what answers are those?
0: Well, I mean, he's been facing defeat in, you know, this military adventure, this war with Iran. They've been hit hard, including in the first 40 days. And now, and we're telling you, Iran's fighting back, and it's not going to be an easy victory for Donald Trump there. They've lost their tariffs against the Supreme Court with the decision earlier this year. They had to rescind half of their key tariffs, and in their trade war with China last year, they had to back down and take off those huge tariffs because China, you know, cut off critical minerals. So he's faced a series of defeats. The elections are coming up, and I think he sees this as perhaps an easy victory where, you know, Canada may back down. I don't think that's going to happen, but I think maybe that's their logic.
1: So this is kind of something that the U.S. thinks it can do to appear strong?
0: I think so, and I think there's another aspect to this because the justification for the tariffs, I'm sorry to use just layman language here, but they're ridiculous because our tariffs, whether they're Ontario prohibitions on U.S. alcohol or whether there are retaliatory tariffs on automobiles and automobile parts, our tariffs are defensive, and they're claiming, or Donald Trump is claiming, and his senior officials, that they're defending against our tariffs, and that's just not rooted in fact.
1: Yeah, they say Canada's being discriminatory.
0: Yeah, we're being discriminatory. It's just, it's crazy when you think about it. But there is another key aspect here. So there may be the need for a victory with the midterm elections, maybe something bigger in the mindset is China. So Chinese vehicles have started coming into Canada and they'll be ready for sale soon. And I think this could also be a signal that they don't want to tolerate that and they're going to punish us for doing that.
1: Just yesterday, Prime Minister Mark Carney, he was with Donald Trump. They were together in New Jersey taking in that final World Cup match. Do you think there were any conversations? Was there any hint that this was coming today? Do you think the Prime Minister knew?
0: I don't think so. Although if he did know, he may not have wanted, he might not have wanted to say anything. But I just don't think that President Trump gave him a heads up on this.
1: And when it comes to the response now, I mean, you mentioned, you know, maybe the U.S. is hoping that Canada backs down. You said you don't think that's going to happen. We already have a response now from Ontario Premier Doug Ford. He just posted on social media saying, "I'll never stop fighting to protect Ontario. If these tariffs proceed, Canada should respond tariff for tariff, dollar for dollar." What kind of response do you think we'll see from the premiers and from the prime minister now?
0: Well, I don't think we're going to back down. I think the kind of response we'll see is what we've been doing as a country, which is to get ahead, move on with our nation building projects, continue expanding and diversifying our trade with the rest of the world, including China, and to maintain at the level of the province of Ontario, to maintain the prohibition on U.S. alcohol. I don't see us backing down. Right now, our tariffs are defensive tariffs. And even assuming that Prime Minister Carney is in the mindset of backing down, which I don't think he is, if he were to back down, he would be lambasted by the opposition. So, but I don't think he's in that mindset. I think he's in the mindset to not retaliate, but not, but press ahead with the agenda that he's laid out over the last year.
1: What about some of the exemptions? Because with this tariff, this 50% rate being imposed on some Canadian products, not included in that is energy, potash, critical minerals, and fish. Why do you think that is? Would that upset too many states?
0: Well, I think it

0: What I mean, those are exceptions because they need Canadian potash. They need Canadian critical minerals more than ever. They need our fisheries products because prices would spike along the East Coast when everybody's on vacation right now on the East Coast. There's this vacation season from Maine right down into Virginia. And so I think that was very strategic. And it's interesting to note that in a separate move, President Trump announced that the tariff on aluminum will either be sharply reduced or eliminated, he announced that today, because they're not a big producer of aluminum. So that's one piece of good news for Canada, but it's being overshadowed by this.
1: Julian, so, you know, you were a special advisor in international trade. Say you're part of CUSMA talks now. How, with what tone do you enter those meetings and what happens now after the U.S. is slapping 50% tariffs on Canadian exports?
0: Well, the Trump administration in its first term violated CUSMA with NAFTA, with aluminum and steel tariffs. The Biden administration, although no one wanted to say this because they were Democrats, but the Biden administration violated many provisions of the renegotiated NAFTA CUSMA with their huge subsidies to industry. And now these are just further violations that began right when Trump took office. So the position I would advise the government is to, I mean, I would be thinking, I'd be in the mindset a long time ago that free trade in North America is over for the time being. I don't think it's going to be reversed, whomever comes into the White House, regardless. And so we should be negotiating the best deal that we can negotiate, but not at the expense of diversifying with the rest of the world. We should continue to do that, and our future rests in doing that. So does our resilience as a nation, and so does our sovereignty.
1: Well, this new tariff rate set to take effect in 30 days. Of course, we'll be following the story. Julian Karagesian, thank you so much for jumping on the program with us. This was breaking news this afternoon, so really appreciate you taking the time to make time for us.
0: It's an honor to be there. Thank you.
1: Thanks for your expertise. We'll chat soon. That is Julian Karagesian, visiting lecturer in economics at McGill University. He's a former special advisor in the International Trade and Finance branch of the Ministry of Finance. And breaking news this afternoon comes our way via the White House. U.S. President Donald Trump signing an executive order this afternoon that imposes 50% tariffs on a wide range of Canadian products. And this new rate set to take effect in 30 days. Well, coming up, we're going to switch gears here. We're going to talk about a new documentary that's out, new docu-series, because this documentary already came out a while ago, but now there are new episodes out. Spoiler alert, it's how I spent my entire weekend, and Saturday was a rainy day, perfect for watching my favorite category, documentary. So we'll chat with some of the people behind this docu-series in a second. Right now, Lita, let's get a look at the roads in transit.
2: And we got a train problem on the Aix-Mont-Saint-Hilaire train line. There's a brush fire near the railway tracks. That's between Saint-Hubert and the Saint-Bruno stations. So they've suspended service for the time being. That's Aix-Line 13 or the Mont-Saint-Hilaire train line. Firefighters working to extinguish it. The train 812, by the way, if you're picking someone up, that left Gare Centrale or Central Station at 4:30, but it's stopped at the St. Lambert Station currently for an indefinite period. We're going to keep watching that as we watch all the traffic. Small jams all over the place, including one as you head towards the Illatorte Bridge just before Ancien Combattant, which will add at least 10 to 12 minutes to your trip.
1: Well, there are two new documentaries out on Crave, and they explore Montreal's dark criminal underbelly. These are actually follow-ups to the 2022 documentary Kings of Coke, which looked at Montreal's Irish mafia and their cocaine trafficking network. Well, now a first new chapter is out. It's called Kings of Coke, New Blood, and it chronicles the drug wars between the mafia and biker gangs in Quebec. And also there's Kings of Coke, the legend of Rory Shane, and that profiles one of Montreal's most notorious bank robbers. Take a listen.
3: Rory Shane is one of Canada's most notorious, outlandish bank robbers. Well, there was the robbery in Victoria where he used a sailboat and took hostages. So Rory ends up being sentenced to about 20 years in prison. And when Rory's in prison, he makes a lot of new connections with Montreal's West End gang members. And that really

0: really sets him up for when he does escape, that he's able to get right back into bank robbing, you know? Him being on the lam now at this point. He really just throws caution to the wind. He just goes nuts. He goes on a major spree now of banks. He seems to have no fear of getting caught. He just goes for it. He robs the same bank a couple times in a row. He robbed banks multiple times a week.
1: We've already done about 6 or 8 holdups because we were going crazy.
2: Well, joining me now, two of the filmmakers behind these new episodes of Kings of Coke. Nick Rose is the director. He joins me live in studio. Hi, Nick. Welcome.
3: Hi, Sabrina.
2: And Lewis Cohen is also here, the series producer. Lewis, welcome to you as well.
4: Thanks. So nice to be here.
2: Thank you so much for coming in. This was my entire weekend. I was consumed. I could not go through them fast enough, and I would rewind and just look back at some of the archival footage of Montreal and what the city looked like at the time. What was it like for you to go through this and go through this dark side of the city's history?
3: I mean, it's always been something really fascinating to us. And, you know, it's the archive, just the archive itself, finding some old photos, these hidden gems is a real trip because you get to see Montreal, I think, in a way that people haven't seen it in decades.
2: Yeah, you see the old police cars. Remember when they were all blue with the lights? You see the old buses, you see the city streets and
4: No, it's fantastic. I mean, Nick's younger than me, so I actually remember a lot of these things live. This was my youth, and one of Rory Shane's, one of the great stunts he pulls off, happens in Alexis Neon Plaza. I won't be more detailed about it than that, but that's where I was playing Centipede probably while it was happening or shopping for records when there was still vinyl.
2: Yeah, I mean, people, if you're from the city, you can really pinpoint some of these intersections and corners, and it makes you wonder what went on in the city that I didn't know about, what was going on kind of behind the scenes. Let's talk a little bit about this underworld. Lewis, I'll start with you here. With the original Kings of Coke documentary, that explored mostly a lot of forgotten history about the Montreal Irish Mafia. How are these connected to Kings of Coke from a couple of years ago?
4: The new shows are, I mean, one of them is literally a follow-up. So the first one really looked at the 70s when those guys were robbing banks. And then when the huge Coke wave hit in the 80s, they wisely, from a financial point of view, shifted focus and became, you know, really prominent continental drug dealers. And then this new Blood episode follows up on that and looks at what happened to the coke trade after they were arrested. You know, but Dooney was killed, one of the leaders of the Irish Mafia from that era. Another one was imprisoned in Florida for life. So what happened next? And that's when we get into Jerry Maddox, the control of the ports, and the biker wars that happened over the cocaine trade in the 90s here in Montreal.
2: Yeah, the port of Montreal, it's really a central character in these episodes. And it's funny, people go by it every day. It's just such a central part of the city and also a central part in these drug wars.
4: 100%, yeah.
3: Yeah, it's referred to as the door, you know, by both the figures of the underworld and law enforcement. And, you know, there's millions of containers every year that pass through, and it's impossible to check all of them, of course. So that leaves, you know, a wedge for organized crime to kind of drive their influence into.
2: Yeah, I think in the documentary they were saying about 1 or 2% of what goes through there was checked at
4: apparently
2: the time.
4: Apparently 1%.
2: So, yeah.
4: Yeah, so I don't think it's changed. I mean, there's just so much container
2: the
4: traffic.
2: Volume.
4: There's massive volume. And of course, one of the central figures of New Blood is Jerry Maddox, who was the reputed head of the West End gang after Dooney and Allen fell. And he was the head of the union. So he was able allegedly to sort of, you know, touch his nose in a certain way, and a certain container would be lifted off, put on a truck, and taken out without being properly checked.
2: Yeah. Also, the interviews that you have in these episodes with people, Nick, I mean, this documentary features interviews. You have retired detectives, you have retired police officers, even former gang members. What was it like to get them to participate in this?
3: Not as hard as you'd think, because, you know, there's often a willingness to tell these kinds of stories. And, you know, we feel an obligation to tell them because these stories are going to die with these people, and you know, to be able to commit them to the screen is a huge honor. And these are, you know, often, you know, whether it's former police officers or gangsters or whatever, they're all great storytellers, and they tell stories that are kind of stranger than fiction and too weird to believe, but they're absolutely true.
4: But Nick, you're being modest, only because, you know, he did incredible research to find these people. Rory robbed a bank in Victoria,

0: BC, what, how, what, 40 years ago?
1: 56 years ago. Well,
0: you know, it's already been 3 months since we finished cutting. So, yeah, 56 years ago. And he tracked down the people who were there, the people who were kidnapped.
2: You tracked down people who were hostages. Yeah. You know, he ended up taking a sailboat and was on the water sailing, trying to get away from law enforcement. And you tracked down, I mean, these people are giving interviews about what their experience was like being on a boat for hours with this man who held them hostage.
1: Yeah. I mean, Elroy Wells, who was the hostage, she was with her husband kind of sightseeing outside of Victoria. She lives in the United States now. It took weeks, if not months, but I finally was able to contact her. And again, she was so eager to tell this story, and her enthusiasm really comes across in the documentary as well. And it's, you know, obviously very important to get a victim's perspective across when you're doing a profile of a criminal to kind of show both sides. But it's half the work is just finding the sources and gaining the trust and getting to tell their amazing stories.
2: Yeah. And the way they told it, you could tell they remembered this like it was yesterday, because there's so much detail in what they're telling in this.
0: Yeah. It's incredible. You're talking to the 17-year-old boy also who was held hostage after the bank robbery. Unbelievable. And he's definitely remembers it all.
2: Yeah, absolutely. Lewis, I learned in this documentary that Montreal was the bank robbery capital of North America. How did Montreal come to be this hub for bank robbers?
0: Wow, you're sending me back to the drawing board, because I don't know exactly why. Maybe, Nick, you can answer that better. Why it actually became the hub that it became.
1: I mean, I think it was just a confluence of you know, economic factors, social factors, and just, you know, I think it just got to kind of a critical mass where it could no longer be contained. It was just, it was an easy way. You walk into a bank with or without a gun, you pass a note and say, "Hey, I have a gun," and then, you know,
2: empty the safe. Yeah.
1: Exactly. And for the most part, the bank robberies, from what I understand, consisted of that, just kind of notes. But then you had the kind of more elaborate sort of smash and grab sort of Rory Shane style thing.
2: You had Rory Shane who would jump onto the counter and get a helicopter to make a helicopter escape.
1: Exactly. Very, even in the bank robbery capital of North America, Rory Shane stood out for kind of his theatrical flair.
2: Yeah, these episodes are out now. Where do these episodes take us next? Because I have to tell you, Nick and Lewis, I feel like I was left on a cliffhanger. I got these four episodes and I thought, I need more here. Where does this go next?
0: We're hoping to keep tracking, you know, because basically we're tracking, you know, who was the king of coke in each era. I mean, the Rory Shane one is a bit of an exception. We're going and looking at the bank robbery scene. And, you know, we covered the 80s. Now we've covered the 90s. So we're hoping to continue and cover the 2000s, where we get another strong criminal element that was not looked at closely by the cops because they were so busy trying to fix the biker war that other people were able to emerge and take over the trade when these guys got busted in 2001. Oh. So that's where we're hoping to go.
2: Nick, to close us off, how do you feel now that these are out and seeing what's out there?
1: I feel great. I mean, I think we both do. It's been very well received, and, you know, a lot of people are saying, "Oh my God, I can't believe this happened in Montreal." And so to be able to kind of bring these stories to life and remind people of how crazy things got back in the day has been really a lot of fun.
2: You can look out for it on Crave, Kings of Coke, New Blood, and Kings of Coke, The Legend of Rory Shane. They are out now. And Nick Rose, director and writer of Kings of Coke, The Legend of Rory Shane, and Lewis Cohen, co-writer and series producer of Kings of Coke. Thank you so much to you both for coming in.
0: Thanks for having us.
1: Thank you.
2: I appreciate it. We are almost at the end of the show. Lita, please give us a last look at the commute.
3: I'm just looking at the fact that they finally removed that accident on the 40 West around the Senneville area, Ancien Combattant area. It's clearing out finally, but we have Exelmont Saint-Hilaire train problems with a brush fire right near Saint-Hubert station. Oh, and also Saint Bruno station. Sabrina, have a wonderful night.
2: Thank you so much, Lita. You too.

0: Sunny skies tonight. Sunset, by the way, is at 8:36. And then tomorrow, grab the umbrella. Cloudy in the morning. Showers beginning in the afternoon. Chance of a thunderstorm, too, with a high of 26. That wraps it up for us, the Monday edition of Let's Go. I'm Sabrina Marindola. Thanks for your company, and we'll see you back here tomorrow from 3 to 6. Bye.
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2: I'm Rebecca Zanbergen.
3: I told him, you got to stop these fires from coming in and poisoning our air.
2: Donald Trump is threatening.

Good evening, I'm Simon Akinishny with your CBC News headlines for Quebec. In an escalation of the ongoing trade war, Donald Trump will slap 50% tariffs on a wide range of Canadian exports from wine to hockey sticks. The White House says the levies would take effect in 30 days and they would apply to goods that were previously exempt under the CUSMA Free Trade Agreement. The White House characterizes this latest move as a response to Canada's retaliation against U.S. trade policy and what it calls discrimination against U.S. motor vehicles, dairy, and alcohol. No word yet from the Prime Minister, but Premier Christine Fouchette called the tariffs unjustified and worrying. And Michael Hendricks, a pioneer and leader of Quebec's gay rights movement, has died at the age of 85. Hendricks and his partner René Leboeuf were the first same-sex couple to marry in Quebec on April 1st, 2004. They spent 6 years in court and $300,000 for the right to marry and have access to the same rights as heterosexual couples. Now, taking a look at the weather forecast from Environment Canada, in Montreal tonight, mainly cloudy, winds becoming lighter, the low 18. Tomorrow, chance of showers, 26 degrees the high. For Quebec City, partly cloudy, 30% chance of showers before morning, the low 15. Chance of showers tomorrow as well, the high 25. In Sherbrooke tonight,

0: partly cloudy, 14 degrees a low. Tomorrow, chance of showers, the high 23. And for Gaspé, partly cloudy tonight, the winds becoming lighter, the low 12. Mainly sunny tomorrow and 26 the high.
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2: Hi, I'm Jill Deacon, sitting in for Tom Power. We're used to seeing Luke Wilson play the sympathetic, nice guy in Legally Blonde, in Old School, The Royal Tenenbaums. He'll tell you about the challenge and the fun of playing a smug

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1: Hi, I'm Douglas Gelliven, your summer host of Daybreak, coming up on Tuesday's show. Conversation with newsmakers behind all the stories in the news with the context that you need to know to start your day in Montreal. And Blake is here with sports.
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3: 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Volume may be light during the construction holiday in Quebec, but we'll be watching for any kind of incident.
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0: The news is next. Coming up in half an hour, it's Commotion.
4: The 2026 World Cup is over. It took over 5 weeks, 48 countries, and...

0: And we finally have a winner. Who are the heroes and the villains of this World Cup? And what kind of legacy does this tournament leave for Canadian soccer? The group chat's here to hash it all out.
1: News. It's 7 o'clock. I'm Sudha Krishnan with the CBC News from Montreal. Donald Trump is escalating his war with Canada. The White House has just announced new tariffs of 50% on select Canadian products. It accuses the federal government of discriminating the U.S. with trade policies affecting alcohol and dairy. David Thurton has the latest from Ottawa.
2: The new tariffs announced by U.S. federal officials cover a wide range of things. These tariffs, unlike many of Trump's others, will have no exemptions for goods compliant under the CUSMA free trade deal. President Donald Trump issued the new measures under Section 338 of the U.S. Tariff Act. U.S. officials say they are in direct response to measures Ottawa or the provinces have taken, placing tariffs or quotas on American autos, dairy, and booze. The retaliatory tariffs don't apply to Canadian energy, potash, or critical mineral exports. The tariffs are expected to take effect 30 days from now. Officials on a call with reporters said this was not in response to the wildfire smoke coming from Canada. David Thurton, CBC News, Ottawa.
1: And in a statement, Quebec's premier blasted the new tariffs threats as unjustified and worrying. Christine Fréchette said any undermining of dairy supply management is a non-starter, and she will discuss the situation at the meeting of premiers this week. Fréchette said this is the worst time to add a layer of instability to Quebec's economy when businesses need predictability. A man who filmed himself making misogynistic insults at a Montreal police officer last year is facing criminal charges. In the recording, Mohamed Bekali repeatedly insults a female SPVM officer who pulled him over for a traffic offense. The incident from June of 2025 ended up going viral this past March and generated widespread public outcry. Now, Bekali has been charged with 3 counts of criminal defamatory libel for alleged incidents involving other officers. He was arrested on July 3rd and pleaded not guilty. The 24-year-old is expected in court in September. The city of Gatineau has reinstalled a statue of Samuel de Champlain after it was removed 10 years ago due to maintenance. It comes as Aurelia's city council is debating what to do with its own statue of Champlain, which it dismantled and moved to a secret location after it was vandalized. The decision to reinstall the Gatineau statue is likewise raising questions about Champlain's legacy in the region. Joseph Tunney has more.
3: The statue of Samuel de Champlain stands tall in Francophonie Park, not far from the Chaudière Bridge. It was quietly reinstalled at its new location on Thursday. John-Guy White Duck is the chief of Kitigan-Zibi, Anishinaabe First Nation in Western Quebec. He says his community wasn't consulted.
4: If those people who want to recognize them, it's the French people who want to recognize them, and that's okay. But that doesn't mean we agree or disagree. I think it's their choice and not ours, that's for sure.
3: Gatineau statue was inaugurated in 2004 to celebrate the 400th anniversary of the first French settlement in North America and to commemorate Champlain's voyages along the Ottawa River. Alexandra Bacon is one of the co-founders of the First Peoples Innovation Center in Gatineau. He says there's a large diversity of opinion in regards to these statues, including among Indigenous people.
5: Some would like to we remove them all, and some others would like to, that we, well, better inform people.
3: With the statue back up, White Duck had hoped to see the contribution of Indigenous people better reflected.
4: We guided him through our territory, allowed him to go through our territory at the time. He needed our permission, so he didn't discover anything.
3: In an email, a City of Gatineau spokesperson said there's no link between the controversy in Aurelia and Gatineau's own Champlain statue. Joseph Tenney, CBC News, Ottawa.
1: And finally, Michael Hendricks, a pioneer and leader of Quebec's gay rights movement, has died. Hendricks and his partner René Leboeuf were the first same-sex couple to marry in Quebec on April 1st, 2004. Activists long before the wedding, they spent 6 years in court and $300,000 for the right to marry and have access to the same rights as heterosexual couples. Michael Hendricks was 85 years old. And that was the CBC News. Here is your Environment Canada weather forecast in Montreal. 18 and generally cloudy overnight. Tomorrow, high of 26, humidex of 32, with that chance of a thunderstorm in the afternoon. In Quebec City, 15 and a chance of showers in the early morning hours. Tomorrow, high of 25 with a humidex of 30. In the eastern townships, 14 and partly cloudy. Tomorrow, 23 and a chance of showers in the afternoon. And finally, in the Gaspé region, going down to 12 tonight with partly cloudy skies. Tomorrow, 26 and mainly sunny.
6: Hello again and welcome back. I'm Neil Kirksall.
7: And I'm Chris Howden. This is As It Happens, the Monday edition, part two. Coming up.
6: Butterflies in their stomachs. Officials in the U.S. are walking back their statements about what caused the Cyclospora outbreak. That's troubling to our guest, who tells us she is just barely rid of the diarrhea-inducing parasite herself.
7: File sharing. A new lawsuit alleges that the U.S. government shared confidential documents on Iranian asylum seekers with the Iranian government they were fleeing.
6: And Ontario Premier Doug Ford responds to Donald Trump's threats to introduce new tariffs on Canada over air pollution caused by wildfires. Stay tuned.

0: MIA with Jimmy, and that will take us to the end of As It Happens for this Monday, July 20th.
1: As It Happens, we'll be back again for you tomorrow. I'm Nee Kirksall. Enjoy your evening.
0: And I'm Chris Howden. Good night.